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1: A good response to this route. In addition, we should expect a mucosal immune response.
2: An Immigration and Customs Enforcement agent charged with lying to federal investigators about the shooting of a Venezuelan man in Minnesota was released on bond Friday. 52-year-old Christian Castro faces six federal counts of making materially false statements outside federal court in McAllen, Texas, after the hearing, defense attorney David Lindenmuth said his client deserves a fair trial.
3: His life has been that of public service to our country and to our nation, either through its military or protecting its borders and enforcing its laws.
2: The first federal case by the Trump administration against an ICE officer involved in its nationwide immigration enforcement operations. A Greek Air Force jet crashing at an air show north of Athens. Officials say the plane's two crew members were killed in the crash, which sent plumes of black smoke into the air about a mile from the airfield. No spectators were injured. The incident occurred at Athens' annual air show. Remaining weekend events canceled, the Greek Air Force declaring 3 days of official mourning. Dave Packer, ABC News.
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1: 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Plays all across the country, around the world, throughout the solar system, including the Milky Way. And I'll make a pitch. 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Fabulous Fox Business Network, Fox Business, FBN. And the show is 4 to 5 p.m. every day. The name of the show is Kudlow. 4 to 5 p.m. every day. If you can't make it at 4, why, just text your favorite 9-year-old, and she will show you how to DVR the show. And you'll never miss a thing, including the biggest midterm election story. The biggest midterm election story. And that is

0: Mr. Trump's economic boom. And in some ways, I'm calling it the greatest story never told, because the media does not want to report it. The greatest story never told. But the economy is booming. I sat down this past week at the G20 meeting in Asheville, North Carolina, interviewed Treasury Secretary Scott Bessent, the host of the G20 meeting, and we talked about the economic boom. Manufacturing, construction, employment. We haven't seen anything like it in several decades, maybe since the 90s. And yesterday, we got a jobs report that blew the lid off of all the pessimists. The media was ready to print a bad report, but in fact, it was up 162,000, but more than that. More than that, because revisions of the prior 2 months, 50,000, 55,000. So actually, the number was 217,000 new jobs. In fact, since Mr. Trump took office, private sector jobs have gone up by more than a million. More than a million. And federal jobs have declined by more than 300,000. This is the Trumpian free enterprise restructuring of the economy, putting an end to President Biden's hapless big government socialism. I mean, these are remarkable numbers. And these are hard goods. These are manufacturing. We'll talk to Breitbart's John Carney later in the show. But manufacturing jobs rose by 16,000 in August. And they've gone up by 58,000 since last December, since the end of last year. Construction added 22,000 workers in August, lifting total goods-producing employment, goods-producing, hard goods, by 41,000. And factory orders are booming. Factories are booming. And it's data centers, but it's more than data centers. It's really throughout the economy. Factory orders are up 6.5% this year. Machinery is up 12% this year, 14% for computers and electronics. The ISM Manufacturing Survey, up 8 straight months, hitting 54.6 in August, 8 straight months. The ISM Services Survey, up again 15 consecutive months. And inside the survey, durable goods, manufacturing durable goods output up 8.9%. And on top of that, productivity, output per hour. In the non-financial sector, take banks out, it's hard to count that. In the non-financial sector, productivity is now rising at over 3% for the past 2 years. We haven't seen anything like that, again, since the second half of the 1990s. Profits are booming. The stock market is booming. I had great economist Ed Yardeni was on the Fox Business Show, the Kudlow Show, I believe Thursday, and he predicted an 8,400 S&P 500, an 84, it's about 7,800 now. He thinks it's going to go to 8,400. Those are remarkable numbers. Remarkable numbers. And private sector wages, let's talk about that, wages. Working folks, wages. In the private sector, wage gains plus hours worked up 4.3% over the past 12 months. 4.3%. The CPI, even with the gasoline bump from the Iran war, temporary bump, the CPI is up 3.4. Wages are now running faster than inflation by almost a full percentage point. And those gasoline prices will eventually come down as Iran goes through its economic starvation and its military destruction. We'll talk more about that in the show. We have National Security Advisor Robert O'Brien will be with us. I call it the greatest story never told because, number one, the media doesn't want to tell it. But number two, the Republicans have not done a fabulous job. Okay, that's another issue. They have the money and they have the message, but they really haven't made these sales pitch. They really haven't focused on this booming economy. That's why I call it somewhat sarcastically the greatest story never told. They must tell this story. Democrats can blather on about affordability. We have more than affordability. We have a manufacturing and construction jobs boom. We have a wage boom. We're even beating the CPI, even with higher gasoline prices. But the message must get out. Now, there'll be this Republican midterm convention. And I think it's next week. Might be this coming week. It's going to be in Dallas, Texas. Of course, the president will speak. Other leaders will speak. It is essential that they get this message out. It is essential that they spend a lot of time talking about the economic message. It is the biggest midterm election story. And it's not being told properly. And the crazy Democrats, I know they want socialism, and they want to pack the Supreme Court, and they want open borders. They want to end the Senate. They want to change the way we choose presidents. They want to spend trillions of dollars in Medicare for all. Socialist takeover of the economy. Big government socialist takeover. All that's there, and all that has to be included. We don't want, and, well, we don't need socialism. Free enterprise. Mr. Trump's policies of tax cuts. Look, the 100% immediate depreciation, you can write off, you can expense machinery, equipment, right away, immediately, you can write it off. That's what the building boom is all about. And then, of course, no tax on tips, no tax on overtime. The savings for individuals, I think the number is something like $300 billion of savings. All that stuff that was passed in the one big beautiful bill about a year ago is coming home to roost. It is exactly what we need. That's why we're getting this economic boom, which should be the biggest midterm election story, but it has to be sold properly. I would like to see even more growth. I mean, we're going to grow at 4%. The Atlanta Fed is... let's see, GDP now is 4.7% for the third quarter. Core GDP, domestic purchases for investment and consumption, was 4% in the second quarter. Why not index the capital gains tax? Why should people have to pay the Biden inflation tax? Why not give homeowners a break by raising the exemption on capital gains if they sell a home? Raise it to $1 million. Raise it to $2 million. By the way, indexing capital gains for inflation would help small businesses, would help the cryptocurrency people, ranchers, farmers, you name it. They could do that. And if they can't get it through, understand, at least message it. Talk about it at this midterm convention in Dallas. We need growthier policies. But the key point, and I'll end on this for the moment, is there is an economic boom. The numbers show this. Yesterday's jobs report was just one more piece of evidence. The biggest midterm election story. But Republicans and the president have to make the sales pitch. I'm Kudlow. We'll be right back.
1: This is the Larry Kudlow Show. This is Moving America. Here's Jake Novak.
2: For decades and decades, General Motors stood alone as the number one car and truck seller worldwide. That all ended in 2008 when Toyota took that top spot globally. But GM, of course, stayed as the biggest vehicle seller in the U.S. However, now even that designation is in serious danger. In July, GM only outsold Toyota by 100,000 vehicles, and most industry experts believe the changing of the guard at the top is just a matter of time. But here's the thing. If you think the folks at GM, including CEO Mary Barra, are crying over this, think again. GM has made it clear that it's been happy to pursue something of a quality over quantity strategy the last few years. GM knows its bread and butter is trucks and SUVs, and the company is fine with ditching most of its old sedan offerings, even if that means losing some overall sales volume. And what does Wall Street think? Well, GM shares are up 50% from a year ago today. I'm Jake Novak.
1: This is Moving America.
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0: The one thing we don't need, particularly in view of the economic boom, which has been produced by President Trump's free enterprise policies. The one thing we don't need is big government socialism from Mondami or El Sayed or Tallarico or some of these other crazy candidates. There's a very important story in today's New York Post. The DSA's socialist plans carry a $212 trillion price tag. Okay? A $212 trillion price tag. That's the headline. Story is written by a chap named Adam Michael, who's the director of tax policy studies at the Cato Institute and author of the Liberty Taxed Substack. Okay, Adam Michael, smart guy. And he kind of walks through. This is what the DSA, Democratic Socialists of America, this is their platform. Whether it's Mondami or Angie Nixon in Florida or El Sayed, this is what their platform, Peggy Flanagan, Minnesota. So he took a look at it. It's called A Day Without Capitalism. That's the name of the DSA platform. And he says the bottom line is the DSA wants somewhere between $71 trillion and $212 trillion in new spending over the next decade. That's just 10 years. So the range is 71 to 212. So call 100 trillion. Call it $100 trillion. It's probably more than that. At the high end, government spending would consume 92% of the entire economy. Do away with rent, health care free, forgive student loans, free utilities, free college, free food, Medicare for all. That's an important one, Medicare for all. We hear that a lot. But the trouble is you got to pay doctors, nurses, hospitals, medicines. That would be a range of 40 to 70 trillion over 10 years. All right, so call 50, $55 trillion. That's what $55 trillion, not billion, trillion dollars over the next 10 years. That's what he's talking about. And then, of course, they want to end fossil fuels. I mean, I don't know how you do that. This is what Biden wanted to do with their crazy climate change policies. You'd have to redo the entire infrastructure. It's absolutely impossible. Do you know that over 80% of our energy is generated by fossil fuels? So you want to get rid of 80% of our energy, of our power. It's an impossibility, but it's part of this democratic socialist agenda. You'd have to double federal revenue in order to even come close. You could tax the upper end, but you wouldn't even be close. You wouldn't even be close. You'd have to tax every dollar of corporate profits at 100%. And even that wouldn't be close. Of course, businesses would close. Profits are the mother's milk of stocks. Profits are the lifeblood of the economy. A business losing money will shut down and lay off workers. But if they're profitable, then they can grow and hire workers and increase wages and family incomes. Socialists hate profits, but they don't understand the central role profits play in our economy. I mean, one of the estimates this guy makes is $169 trillion, $169 trillion in taxes to finance, you know, $212 trillion. I mean, this is worse than the European welfare states. Far worse. And, of course, you had a vote in the House, and all the Democrats lined up in favor of socialism except one, I think one, maybe two, but I think it was just one. And that includes stacking the Supreme Court and creating 13 justices. We're going to talk to Senator Rick Scott at the half hour in just a few minutes. One of the absolute best conservative voices in the Senate about the craziness of the DSA. But here, too, it's essential not just to say Republicans and President Trump. Socialism's bad. It is bad. Communism is bad. It is bad. You have to walk through the specific items. The specific items. Like Medicare for all, or opening the borders, in order to make the case, just as you have to walk through the specific benefits of the economic boom that is probably the biggest story for the midterm elections, but right now, it's the greatest story never told. I'm Kudlow, Senator Rick Scott on the other side. Stay with us.

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14: So more on the issue of the economic boom and how to market this for the midterm elections, which I think could be done a lot better than it's been done. There's an opportunity to do it at the midterm convention in Dallas this coming week. But let's talk to distinguished Senator Rick Scott from the great state of Florida. Senator Scott, welcome. Look, we are in a jobs boom. We are in a factory comeback. We're in a construction comeback. We're in an economic boom across the board, a stock market boom, a profits boom. The question is, though, where's the messaging? It should be the most important factor in the midterm elections. We have the money, we have the message, but we don't have the sales pitch. That's what I'm asking about.
15: Okay, Larry, I agree with you. I think the most important thing to every family in this country is the economy. I mean, everybody I know wants to be independent. They don't want to be dependent on government. They want to have a great paying job. And you look at what Trump's done. I mean, what he's done to this economy. This is the second time he had a great economy his first term, but 162,000 new jobs in 1 month is unbelievable. Look at the capital investment in this country. We're the hottest country in the world right now, but we've got to go tell people. I mean, why are people going to vote for us if we don't explain the difference between here's what capitalism does, here's what socialism does. Socialism takes away all your freedoms. You're not going to get anything. You're not going to have a great paying job. Your kids are not going to get a great education. You're going to have crappy health care. Only in capitalism do we have opportunity, and that's what we got to be talking about every day.
14: I mean, it's sort of this whole story, this economic comeback story. I call it the greatest story never told because it's not being marketed. I mean, the senators should be talking about it. I know you do. I mean, there's a handful of really good senators, but the messaging, look, there's other things going on. You know, the socialists want to open borders and 13 Supreme Court justices, but the economic boom is central. I mean, what's going to happen at this Dallas midterm convention? Because the economic boom should be, everyone should be leading with that. You can attack communism, I get it. You can attack socialism. You could attack the cost of welfare, Medicare for all, cost $100 trillion, I get it. But the economic boom, you know, wages are up 4.3%, according to the numbers yesterday in the jobs report. That's even better than the 3.4% CPI, you know, which is temporary because of gasoline. This has to get out, Senator Scott.
15: I agree. What we've got to do at this convention is we've got to have normal people talk about how their lives have been improved because of what Trump has done. What he's done to fix his economy, or give people the opportunity to build their businesses, to have a great paying job. And that's what we ought to be talking about. And that's who ought to be speaking at this convention. We ought to be having normal people talk about how Donald Trump, his actions, and his administration has really changed their lives. That's how you win elections. We got to tell people how we're going to change their lives. And if we're not, don't elect us. But we can keep talking about how bad socialism is, but we have a proof that capitalism works, and that's what's going on in this country right now.
14: Right. We don't, you know, free enterprise is producing the goods. We don't need socialism. We don't need communism. Free enterprise is producing the goods. Just take a look at what's happened with these numbers. I mean, it's a boom. So let me ask you, are you going to speak at this thing, Senator Scott?
15: We're still working on that. I know the president has said he wanted me to speak, but we're still working on what the schedule is going to be like.
14: You've got to speak.
15: I plan on being there, but we'll see what happens.
14: You need to speak. People need to hear your message. You're one of the most effective guys there is. Let me ask you something. You wrote a great piece, I don't know, a week or two ago on the dollar. Dollar has to remain the world's reserve currency. It's essential. And that's another interesting, important message, at least for financial markets. And the reason that I want to raise that, first of all, I want to hear what you have to say about why the dollar should be the world's reserve currency. But when he was a senator, this just came out a week ago, J.D. Vance said the dollar shouldn't be the reserve currency. It makes us too cheap to buy consumer goods around the world. I don't know what he was thinking. It's one of many misstatements that he's made. But you're saying, no, no, the dollar is should be the world's reserve currency.
15: Oh, gosh, we have to be the reserve currency. If you want to continue to build the economy, if you want to have control over your destiny, if you don't want to have, you know, some other country like communist China control the economic system of the world, we have to be the reserve currency. Now, it's going to keep interest rates lower, which is great for us. It's going to keep our goods lower, which is great for us. But one thing Congress has got to do to keep the reserve currency, we've got to get to a balanced budget. The president's going to do everything he can, but we're the ones who pass the budget. We've got to balance the budget and stop wasting money, get rid of the fraud and abuse, make sure we invest the dollars where we're going to get a return for the taxpayers of this country. I did as governor, I balanced the budget every year for 8 years. We dramatically increased the job market. We beat the rest of the country on wage growth. All these things happen because we balance the budget and we are the reserve currency. We have to be the reserve currency because there's so much influence in the world.
14: I don't hear, honestly, I don't hear the Senate leadership talk about a balanced budget. In fact, you know, this whole business about a reconciliation bill, budget bill, I don't hear them talking about tax cuts, indexing capital gains, raising the exemption for capital gains if you sell a home. I don't hear them talking about waste, fraud, and abuse. I don't hear them talking about cutting the budget, as you're suggesting, a balanced budget. I don't hear any of that from the Senate leadership.
15: We have to do it. Now, Ron Johnson is now the budget chair as a result of us losing Lindsey Graham. Ron is absolutely committed to balance the budget, is absolutely committed to when we're going to spend money, we're going to pay for it. We're going to figure out every way we can reduce taxes to get money back into people's pockets to keep the economy going. So now it takes 50 of us plus J.D. Vance to pass a reconciliation bill. But I can tell you, Ron Johnson is absolutely committed to having a reconciliation bill that is fiscally responsible and moves us to a balanced budget.
14: So I agree. I think Ron Johnson's fabulous. He is an old friend of mine, personal friend of mine. I absolutely agree. But, you know, when you all adjourned a couple weeks ago for the recess, it seemed like it was just chaos, Senator Scott. So I guess my question is, when you come back, what's going to happen? What should we look forward to? Because, again, you've got this midterm convention and you've got the midterm elections and you've got the message and you've got the money, but the sales pitch doesn't seem to be there. I know legislation may not get through, but if you message this stuff, you know, tax cuts, more money in people's pockets, balancing the budget, ending waste, fraud, and corruption, if you message it, right, it's just as good. I mean, the legislation could come later.
15: Oh, we can get it. Larry, actually, we can get a lot of stuff done because through reconciliation, we can deal with fraud and abuse. Okay, we can deal with all the wasteful spending. So we actually have the opportunity to do those things through reconciliation. I can just tell you, I've been talking to Ron Johnson about it. He's committed. The House is committed to doing it. Now we've got to get 50 of us, 50. It only takes 50 Republican senators to vote for this stuff. 50 of us have to come together and say we are going to act fiscally responsible and one, save your money, but on top of that, help rebuild, help do what Trump's doing to rebuild this economy. So I'm actually optimistic. I'm optimistic we're going to have votes on the Save America Act, on how we can get election security done. Mm. We can't get the bill passed by itself. We're going to see if we can get it done through, there's an insider trading bill that the House

0: attach ID, election security, a requirement for an ID. We possibly get some things done through the reconciliation. So balance the budget. You know, make sure elections are secure. Continue to make sure we support the Trump agenda of getting rid of fraud, securing the border, reducing taxes. I mean, if you look at, think about what we did with the big, beautiful bill of the tax reductions. But we can do more. We have to keep doing more.
1: It was fabulous. The one big, beautiful bill was terrific. And in fact, about a year later, you see this economic boom coming. You know, 100% depreciation, the bonus depreciation center. You were a businessman in private life. That may be the single most important thing we've done. And that's what's causing this boom in capital spending. You know, CapEx, machinery, equipment, data centers, construction, and the jobs are fine. I mean, it's fabulous, but you got to talk it up. You got to talk it up. We're talking to Senator Rick Scott, everybody, one of the best conservative voices in the Senate. Senator, you got some more time? I got to take a commercial break and come back. I have some more things for you. You're fabulous. Right. Okay. Senator Rick Scott, I'm Kudlow. We're going to take a quick break, and we'll come right back.
2: Larry Kudlow. And now,
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5: Madonna leads the 2026 MTV VMAs with 11 nominations, ahead of Taylor Swift with 9. It's also Madonna's fifth consecutive decade of VMA nominations. Everyone loves her 15th studio album, Confessions 2, a sequel to 2005's Confessions on a Dance Floor. It's both critically strong and deeply personal. Fragile pays tribute to her late brother, Christopher Ciccone.
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5: 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If Madonna wins all 11, she'll tie Beyonce and Taylor Swift for the most VMA wins ever at 30 each. But Swift needs just one win to become the outright most awarded artist in VMA history. We'll see what happens September 27th. Cooper Lawrence, Entertainment News, Worldwide News Network, New York.
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1: And we're talking with one of the great conservative voices in the U.S. Senate, Senator Rick Scott from Florida. Very important. Senator Scott, thank you for extending this. I want to look at the Iran war. There's some interesting headlines this morning in the Wall Street Journal, front page: time is no longer on Iran's side in the battle of the blockades. The U.S. is helping Gulf states move significant amounts of oil out of the region while thwarting Tehran's shipments. And then the New York Post is with great detail: we've closed down, the U.S. Treasury has closed down this bank in Turkey that was funneling Chinese money to the Revolutionary Guard, the Islamic Revolutionary Guard. But they've shut them down now. And then the other headline: rogue government is running on fumes. Iran is reportedly facing an economic disaster as their fuel reserves have dwindled to a paltry 2 months' supply following months of punishing U.S. bombing. It just seems like we've got them by the short hairs here. We bombed them militarily. Now we're bombing them in economics. I interviewed Scott Bessent in front of the G20 earlier this week down in North Carolina. I think the tide is turning, Senator Scott.
0: Oh, absolutely. Look, you really have to admire Donald Trump. Number one is he did what no president would do before him. He said they will not have a nuclear weapon. They will not have a nuclear weapon. Now, you know, maybe it's very difficult to see a regime change, but guess what? While Donald Trump is president, right, they are not going to have the resources to continue to attack Americans. We've destroyed them militarily, and we're going to destroy their economy. So if you don't ever bet against Donald Trump, this guy will do everything he can to protect Americans. That's exactly what he's doing now. So I'm very proud that he's the president, because he's the one who said they will not have a nuclear weapon. He didn't appease anybody. He said, we are going to make sure that that they don't have a nuclear weapon. Now, is it easy? No, it's hard. What he's trying to do is really, really, really hard, but he's actually doing it.
1: Looks like he's gaining on it.
0: I'm very optimistic.
1: Yeah, it looks like he's gaining on it, Senator Scott. And
0: yeah,
1: you know,
0: don't bet against him, and don't bet against what Bessent is doing. Those guys are smart, and they're going to make sure they don't have the resources to continue to attack Americans.
1: Yeah, you know, I spent about 45 minutes interviewing Scott Bessent, a very good friend of mine, at the G20 in front of the whole conference. We talked about two things, Senator Scott. One's the economic boom, and second is how he's shutting off money to Iran. Now, I, like yourself, I am a supporter of President Trump and his efforts to end the nuclear developments in Iran. I support him completely. Everybody whines about the gasoline price over $4 a gallon. I mean, maybe it'll come down to get West Texas down. It's close to $90 now. They're saying, you know, Chris Taylor, the energy secretary, is saying we're getting, I don't know, 16, 17 million barrels through. That should bring the price down. How much is gasoline going to matter in the election? I mean, what do you say about that?
0: I always think the cost of living is really important. When I was governor of Florida, I focused on jobs, education, public safety, and the cost of living. So I think it's important. But guess what? We got to tell people the story. We're saving their lives. If Iran had a nuclear weapon, then no American in the United States was ever going to be safe. And if we want prices to come down, Trump is doing everything he can. Congress has got to do their problem. Congress has to balance the budget. And by the way, the Democrats, when they were in power, they wanted to drive gas prices up, so they destroyed our oil and gas industry because they hate cheap gas. So Donald Trump is doing everything he can. You look at the things he's doing in Venezuela. You look at what he's doing in Strait of Hormuz. All these things, he's doing everything he can. Congress has got to do its part. Balance the budget. Inflation will come down.
1: You know, you're so right. The Democrats love high gasoline prices because they're trying to end fossil fuels and put it out of reach for ordinary people and truck drivers and whatnot. It's a very good point. So let me ask you a political question. That President Trump has said, pretend I'm on the ballot. Pretend I'm on. And the aim here, I think, is to get the low propensity to vote voters out, to get the MAGA base out. Is that the right approach, to pretend I'm on the ballot?
0: Well, I think his agenda's on the ballot. I mean, it's a choice. Do you want Donald Trump's agenda, or do you want Kamala Harris, or do you want Mandami's agenda? That's what's on the ballot. Do you want open borders? Do you want socialism? Do you want a crappy economy? All right, so look at what this president's done. Every issue, right, whether it's education, whether it's the economy, whether it's healthcare, he is doing things that we all believe in. So he is on the ballot. His agenda's on the ballot. And so we have to go, one, defend what he is doing because he's busting his butt every day. I don't know anybody that works harder than he does, right? And then let's go vote as if it's a choice. Do you want Mandami? Or do you want Trump? That's the choice.
1: Yeah, no, that's a great point. Ted Cruz made the same point, Senator. He said, saying Mandami is the poster child for the Democratic Party and the socialist takeover of the Democratic. By the way, are you pals with Ted Cruz?
0: Yeah, I Ted Cruz is a great speaker, by the way.
1: He's a smart guy.
0: He's one of the best speakers on the Senate floor.
1: You think he should run for president?
0: I think I'm afraid. Clearly, he's running. I can't imagine he's not running for president. He ran before.
1: Yeah.
0: I think 28 is going to be. We're going to have a lot of people run for president, and what's going to happen is going to come down to who's got the right message for who's going to help. In my opinion, the message is going to be who is going to help the poor and the middle class get ahead financially. Yeah. That's what the message. That's who's going to win the next president. If the Democrats can sell their message, which I don't think they can, they'll win. Whoever can sell the best on our side, that's who'll be our nominee.
1: You need to speak at this midterm convention, Senator Scott. Okay, I'm urging you to get up there. I want people to see you.
0: I know the president wants me to, so we'll see what happens.
1: I want them to see you. I want them to hear your message. You're one of the great conservative voices in the Senate. You need to speak there. I'm telling you, it's very important.
0: Well, I hope the president has invited me. So.
1: I'm going to tell him when I talk to him, I'm going to put in a word for you, if you don't mind.
0: Thank you.
1: All right, we'll leave it there. Senator Rick Scott, always available. You're terrific stuff, always accessible, tremendous messaging. We appreciate it very much. Folks, I'm Kudlow, and we will take a break and be back in just a little bit.

0: in return.
1: So I think, you know, Rick Scott, by the way, one of the most underrated people, great senator from Florida. He was a great governor from the great state of Florida. And, you know, I've known him for many years. He messages as well as any senator. It's a conservative, pro-growth, you know, peace through strength, strong, pro-Trump messaging. And he's a guy that, I mean, I hope he does speak at the Dallas midterm convention. But when you listen to him, you know, he is about clarity. He will talk about the economic boom, the wage boom, the factory boom. His messaging is very good. My point is not all the senators, and particularly the leadership, is making these messages. And to be perfectly honest with you, even though President Trump does, he sometimes gets off message. He sometimes gets off key and doesn't focus exactly on the economy. Messaging is the name of the game. Messaging is the name of the game.
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4: From ABC News, I'm Dave Packer. In an attempt to revive a stalled peace talk between Russia and Ukraine, U.S. Envoy Steve Witkoff and Jared Kushner met with Russian President Vladimir Putin at the Kremlin today. Witkoff opened with praise and gratitude, especially for the recent release of Bob Gilman, the American held in Russia for the last 4 years, that was recently released.
5: Thank you. President Trump sends you his best wishes. The Gilman family is incredibly indebted to you and thanks you very, very much for Bob Gilman being allowed to come home.
4: Putin and Ukrainian President Volodymyr Zelensky agreed to pause strikes on each other's capitals while the talks took place. Kushner and Witkoff will be in Ukraine's capital, Kyiv, tomorrow. Iran launching missiles at an American aircraft carrier and a destroyer.
6: The response, the U.S. today firing at Iranian oil tankers, three of them described as part of a shadow network that funds the Iranian Revolutionary Guard. CENTCOM's commander saying in a statement, quote, "Let the message to the IRGC be clear. If you shoot at two of our ships, we will impose an even higher economic cost, taking out three of yours."
4: ABC Stephen Portnoy. A chunk of the ceiling of the Kennedy Center's grand foyer fell last night amid heavy rain in the D.C. area. No one was injured, according to the Kennedy Center. A spokesperson for the Art Center calls the incident, quote, "another example of the urgent need to close for renovation and revitalization." Another powerful storm approaching Hawaii. Hurricane Lowell is holding on to its Category 4 status for now. ABC News meteorologist Samara Theodore.
7: This is truly a magnificent storm to look at on a map. We also have Karina and Marie. So there are three storms. It is very active out there, and this is the strongest one. It already hit Cat 5. It's down in Cat 4, and it could hit Cat 5 again.
4: Even if Hurricane Lowell does not make landfall or impact the islands directly, they can expect some very rough surf, waves up to 12 feet, and a lot of wet weather. 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
4: Gas prices are higher than they were this time last year. AAA spokesperson Annalyn Venegas tells us that there's a decent amount of sticker shock when drivers pull up to the pump. But the organization that tracks American drivers has not seen a large decline in travel. Instead, they note drivers are making other budgetary changes.
9: They're modifying their trips. Labor Day travelers can expect to spend about $18 to $24 more to fill up their tanks this

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1: No deaths have been reported. You don't usually hear about a victim of an animal attack not being exactly sure what kind of animal it was, but that's what happened here. ABC's Chuck Sievertson explains.
2: Zach Howard in Lebanon, New Hampshire says it bit his foot and hung onto his leg before he fought it off.
3: Just it looked with the tail and it kind of had that orange underbelly, like it was 100% a fox in my mind.
2: Lieutenant James Nealon, New Hampshire Fish and Game.
4: We've been here fairly regularly throughout the week trying to hopefully run into the creature and see if we can figure out what it is for sure.
2: Howard's had several rabies shots since.
1: I'm Dave Packer, ABC News.
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6: Ted's in downtown Keene.
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10: So let's take another look at this big jobs report and the economic boom, which I think is just the biggest story for the midterm elections, as long as the GOP plays its cards right and makes the right pitch. But yesterday's jobs report, actually 162,000 jobs, but you had a 55,000 upward revision for the prior 2 months. So actually, it was over 220,000 jobs. And as I said before, you're seeing a boom in goods-producing jobs, manufacturing jobs, construction jobs. This is stuff we haven't seen in decades, honestly. And on top of that, hours worked going up, wages going up. If you calculate it, the wage-income proxy is 4.3% for the last 12 months, which is just about a point higher than the CPI, even with the gasoline bump from the Iran war. So there's a lot here. Now the question is the Fed going to step in and screw this story up? Anyway, we got two of the best, John Carney, Breitbart News Editor for Economics and Finance and co-author of the Daily Breitbart Business Digest, which is a must-read, and my pal E.J. Antoni, who's the economist and senior fellow at Unleash Prosperity and the chief economist at the Heritage Foundation. So here, let's start. I hate to even do this, but we'll start with it. John Carney, I'm looking at the New

0: York Post. Okay, I love the New York Post. Right, love, love, love. It's a conservative Republican paper. The headline under business is "Forcing Fed Hand: Strong Jobs Report Makes Rate Hike More Likely." I don't know. What do you? I know we talked about it on the TV show yesterday. What do you make of it, John Carney?
1: Force the Fed's hand unless the Fed was allergic to growth, which we know it shouldn't be, and we know Warsh is not. There's nothing in this report that's inflationary, by the way. Even the wage numbers are totally fine, you know, consistent with a 2% inflation number. So it doesn't force the Fed's hand. What I would say it does do is if the hawks on the Fed really, really want to raise rates, they can. It, you know, this shows us that the economy is doing so well that a quarter point hike isn't going to, you know, derail the economy. And if we get a hot inflation print that next week, that probably will push things a little further towards the hike.
0: Yes. And, you know, but I think, look, they should be aiming their guns at the inflation report, not the jobs report. You know, it really does matter, doesn't it? I mean, because growth, creating jobs, more people working, is not inflationary. Now, if the CPI print comes out and the core is a bad print, all right, that's a separate matter. I don't know what it's going to be. I think it's impossible to forecast. But, you know, bringing EJ, I want the Fed to aim at the right target, EJ. The target is not economic growth and jobs. The target is prices.
2: Well, it's exactly right, Larry. I mean, please, can someone explain to me how more people working, being more productive, adding more products and services to the economy to absorb the supply of...
0: Well, awesome.
2: It's exactly the opposite, as you know. In fact, by definition, supply side growth is going to be deflationary. You push out that supply side of the economy further to the right, and what do you get? You get more in terms of quantity. You get less in terms of prices. So it is inherently deflationary. Now, fortunately, as you and John were just saying, I do think that Kevin Warsh has completely dismissed this outdated and erroneous idea of the Phillips curve. I think just like forward guidance, that is largely dead now, at least as far as the chairman is concerned. Obviously, all the other voting members on the FOMC are going to have their say. But I agree that the Fed really needs to pay attention to what's happening with prices, not so much with what's happening to jobs, especially from the standpoint of this, again, this erroneous idea that somehow more people working is going to be bad for the economy and bad for inflation. I mean, Powell even said it explicitly in one of his press conferences several years ago, where he literally said that we are looking for fewer hires in order to get a sense that inflation is going to come down. It is just so absolutely ridiculous. Thank goodness that idea is finally getting put to bed.
0: Yeah, well, Jay Powell is kind of a dopey dope, but he still has a vote on the FOMC, which is, and the Board of Governors. I'm just, you know, on the labor market, I'm looking at the productivity numbers that came out, and, you know, there is no wage, you know, we used to call it wage cost push inflation. Remember those days, cost push inflation. So, okay, fine, I'll play that game. Non-financial corporate sector, non-financial companies, productivity last four quarters, 3.1%. Booming productivity. Actually, it's the last 2 years. Conrad De Quattro's showed me that. For the last two years, we've had productivity in the non-financial corporate sector of only 3.1. Now, that leaves you, here's the unit labor costs, which used to drive Fed policy from the cost push side, 0.4 unit labor costs. So that shows you there's no wage inflation or cost push inflation. John Carney, you have been chronicling the goods producing, not only the actual manufacturing numbers, but the jobs numbers. Tell us about that. This is something we have not had, I'm going to say since the 90s, that second half of the 90s, and maybe you have to go all the way back to the Reagan 80s to see the kind of not output creation from manufacturing and job creation from manufacturing, John Carney.
1: Yeah, and these things go hand in hand, of course. So you're right. Particularly at the end of the Biden administration, we were actually shedding manufacturing jobs at a pretty rapid pace, and it was distressing. First year of the Trump administration, what we did was slow down that decline, and now we're actually seeing job growth in manufacturing. And what's happening is we're getting more productivity in manufacturing, and that does something very different. A lot of people think, well, if you're more productive, you don't need as many workers. Actually, if there's enough demand, and what happens is businesses say, wait, my workers can produce more, I need more of them. They are better workers. They are more productive. They create more product per hour they work, per dollar they're paid. So this is actually a pro-employment growth, and we're seeing that happening in manufacturing. It's been happening for months now. And when you look at forward-looking surveys about hiring plans, it is going to keep happening. The JOLTS number had a tremendous amount of openings for manufacturing. So the way I would say is the manufacturers are not only hiring now, they want to hire even more than they have been. That's a great sign for growth. And you guys are right. This is not inflationary. The only type of job creation that's inflationary is government job creation. Donald Trump has shrank the federal government payrolls. That in its, and those people have moved into productive jobs in the private sector. That is also disinflationary. Nobody pays attention to that, but that is very important.
0: Yeah, you know, let's stay with that, EJ. Basically, the Trumpian policies, the tax cuts, the deregulation, I'll throw in drill, baby, drill, the energy production. But let's, I think since he came in, since January 2025, he's created about a million private sector jobs. And as John Carney was suggesting, government jobs have actually fallen by over 300,000. Now, my point here, EJ, is this is a restructuring of the economy. Biden had government jobs, but not private jobs. That was big government socialism. Trump's free enterprise has private jobs and not government jobs. It's a complete reversal. Now, we don't need big government socialism. My point is free enterprise is producing the best boom in several decades. We don't need the socialism from the Democratic Party.
2: Oh, Larry, this is such an important story that you guys are bringing up. Absolutely. It's such a stark reversal. You know, all those government jobs that we added under Biden, sure, it helped goose the headline numbers so the monthly job reports looked better, but you weren't actually adding enough private sector jobs, as you said. In fact, there were plenty of months where you actually saw declines as far as the private sector went, which was terrible news. But even when you did have the private sector still adding jobs, it wasn't adding enough jobs to support the additional government jobs, because every single one of those government jobs has to be paid for by the taxes that come out of many of the private sector payrolls. And so it was a completely unsustainable trajectory. Now, what do we have under Trump? We have exactly the opposite, where we have been shedding government jobs. I mean, think of it. We've gotten rid of more than 10% of the federal workforce. You have to go all the way back to the 1960s to find a time when there were fewer federal government bureaucrats working than there are today. I mean, that is such absolutely fabulous news. But what does it do to your statistics? It actually makes the jobs numbers look worse than they are, because you're getting rid of payrolls. Granted, they're useless government payrolls, but they're still counted in the overall statistics.
0: Wow, and you don't.
2: It really reminds me of what's happening with full-time and part-time jobs. You know, under Biden, we added all these part-time jobs. They got counted as just as many jobs as the full-time ones, even though we were losing full-time workers. What happened in this last report? Exactly the opposite. All the net job growth that we had in August was actually good-paying full-time jobs with benefits.
0: Well, household employment, which people should look at, but they don't. Household employment went up 569,000 That's a very big number. Civilian labor force increased by 683,000, but household employment 569. So the labor force is growing, but people went to work. I mean, it's really quite remarkable. And the unemployment rate is still 4.1%. The employment population ratio, which the late Ed Lazier always argued was the key point to these numbers, the employment population ratio went up 58.9 last month, 59.1. I mean, that's a really 3-month change, 59.2. That shows what a healthy market is. I got to take a break. We're talking to John Carney of Breitbart, E.J. Antoni of Committee to Unleash Prosperity. I'm Kudlow. We'll be right back with the economic boom.
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2: And we're talking about the economic boom going on in this country. You wouldn't know it from the media. I call it the greatest story never told. But we're telling it. We're telling it. We three right here actually have been telling it. John Carney, a Breitbart News co-author of the Daily Breitbart Business Digest, and E.J. 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John Carney, I just love the way you've been chronicling. These numbers are so important. And I know that, you know, it's hard to get them out, but, you know, I read it, and I'm sure you have a lot of people reading it. But one thing is the ISM Manufacturing Survey, Institute for Supply Managers, the manufacturing survey is up 8 straight months. Now, the services survey is up 15 straight months, okay. But the manufacturing hard goods, including job openings, I think you mentioned that before, including productivity, I mean, these numbers are enormous, John. You're chronicling these numbers. If I were a senator, if I were President Trump, I would just sit there and read them out.
3: That's right, Larry. There's this psychological game that the legacy media has been playing with Republicans. They're trying to scare them out of talking good about the economy. No. They don't want them to, they're trying to make Republicans afraid to say boom by saying, oh, people aren't happy with the economy. You need to sympathize with them. Actually, I think that's exactly wrong. What Republicans need to do right now is read Breitbart Business Digest, watch the Kudlow Show, listen to Larry Kudlow. Listen to EJ, we are saying the what's really happening in the economy. There is a economic boom, the likes we haven't seen in this century. We are seeing the manufacturing, which they told us would never come back, is back, baby. And they should be touting this all over the country. That's the only way that they are going to stave off the Democratic Socialists.
2: You know, EJ, you're a numbers guy, too. I'm just going to read, this is from John's Daily Digest. Durable manufacturing productivity up 2.7% annually in the second quarter. As we said, the ISM manufacturing 8 straight months. Production came in at 58.3. It's expanded for 10 consecutive months. 5 of the 6 largest manufacturing industries have expanding. And he's talking about metals, machinery, computers, electrical equipment, communications gear, and transport. EJ, you're a numbers guy. I mean, this stuff, you know, whether the legacy media reports it or not, the numbers are there. That's the key point. We're numbers people.
4: Larry, 100%. And isn't it amazing what full expensing can do, right?
2: There you go.
4: Isn't it amazing how this administration's tax and regulatory reform is truly showing up in those numbers that you mentioned? I mean, it really is astonishing that we shouldn't be surprised, but it really is amazing. And the numbers speak to that. Again, this full expensing in terms of tax reform, incredibly powerful. Getting rid of 120 regulations for every new one you add, incredibly powerful. They are getting government out of the way, again, from both the regulatory and the tax standpoint, so that people are free. They are free to grow. They are free to expand. They are free to produce. They are free to hire. And that's precisely what is happening in the economy today. And I think it's also worth pointing out, Larry, I know you talked about this on your TV show earlier this week, but it's worth reemphasizing, in my opinion, is what role data centers are playing here. Part of the construction boom we are seeing right now, especially in rural areas of the country, is the fact that we are building these data centers.
2: Yes.
4: And it's not just that we have low pay construction jobs here, like you oftentimes see with certain

0: residential projects. These are high-skilled and high-paid workers that we're talking about, whether it's the specialty kinds of concrete they're using, whether it's the electricians, you name it. I mean, really, this is part of the story that just isn't being told. And sadly, not only is it not being told, I guess, but when it is being told, Larry, data centers so often get a terrible rap.
1: These are the modern-day factories. We used to have smokestack factories, automobile. These are the modern-day factories, and they're fabulous stuff. John Carney, thank you. E.J. McMahon, thank you very much. We'll take a quick break, and Robert O'Brien on the other side.
2: Your health matters. Now, here's Yana Derulis.
3: The real anti-aging hack is called strength training. Good news for anyone who'd rather skip the marathon. Turns out that lifting weights does more for aging bodies than almost anything else out there. According to research from the National Institute on Aging, muscle loss is what really steals mobility as we get older. But resistance training, even just once or twice a week, can slow that decline way down. And it doesn't have to mean grinding it out at the gym. Dancing, gardening, carrying laundry up the stairs. Researchers say it all counts. Small moves and big payoff. What's all the craze about creatine supplements for anti-aging? Well, it turns out this gym bag staple might do more to help build muscle. According to dermatology research published by the Journal of Investigative Dermatology, creatine helps power the skin's own energy system. Your health matters. I'm Yana Derulis for the Worldwide News Network.
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1: Writing up on the Wall Street Journal website, posted at 10:46 a.m., so just a little bit less than an hour ago, the U.S. struck three Iranian oil tankers on Saturday after Iran launched ballistic missiles toward two Navy warships, including an aircraft carrier. A U.S. aircraft carrier and guided missile destroyer successfully evaded multiple unprovoked attacks, and the U.S. has begun attacking Iranian tankers earlier this week as a strategy to punish Tehran. This is tremendous stuff. And one more for Robert O'Brien. Front page of the Wall Street Journal, front page of the print edition, tide turns on Iran in blockade battle. And then finally, for Scott Bessent's economic strangulation, some little tiny bank in Turkey that was being used but to funnel Chinese money into Iran has been shut down by the U.S. Treasury. This is Turkey, of course, unreliable ally. So let's bring in my great friend, Ambassador Robert O'Brien, former National Security Advisor and now Chairman of American Global Strategies. Robert, the tide is turning. Everywhere you look, the tide is turning.
12: It is, Larry, and it's turning on both the military front and on the economic front. I mean, if you look at what Scott Bessent is doing and under President Trump's leadership, I mean, targeting, we've already been targeting Iran's nuclear missile programs, cyber operations, and oil revenue generation. And now he's gone for the wider sanctions campaign, focusing on digital assets, technology, gold, aviation, and shipping. Mm. And the Turkish bank was just the first step in the sanctions campaign. That was the Golden Global Bank in Turkey that was running Chinese money into Iran through a small bank in Turkey. Trust me, every other bank in the world has woke up. They've seen the front page coverage of the small Turkish bank, and there's no way they're going to let their bigger banks get caught up in that trap. That's the end of your bank if you're caught funneling money to Iran.
1: I mean, when I interviewed Scott Bessent in North Carolina at the G20, you know, he was moving to the edge of his seat, and he was really getting stronger and stronger. Basically, if you're helping Iran, we're going to take you right out of the dollar system, you know, period, full stop. You're out of the dollar system, and we're shutting down these operations left and right. Listen, Robert O'Brien, Iran has zero exports of oil, zero. Exports of oil, according to any number of sources. So they have, I don't know where they're going to get any money to, you know, they're not paying their troops. I don't know how they're going to survive this. I mean, maybe Pakistan will help them internally. I don't know. You know more about this than I do. But it just seems to me like the economic strangulation is working.
12: It's working 100%, and the end is coming for the Iranians. It may take 3 months, it may take six months, it may take a year, but we have to stay the course. And by the way, your interview with Scott Bessent in North Carolina was terrific at the G20. And
1: thank you.
12: You're the G20 Sherpa in the first term, and yeah. You and I did those COVID G20 meetings from the Situation Room in the White House.
1: Yes, yes.
12: I still got a picture of you and me with the G20 logo and all the world leaders up on the screen in the Situation Room. You did a great, terrific interview. And Scott Bessent is a very cordial man. He's a very nice man. But that guy has a backbone of steel, and the president made the right choice in picking him for Secretary of the Treasury. And I would not want to mess with Scott Bessent or be on his sanctions list, because he's not just going after the Turks. He's going after Sweet Ocean Industrial Ltd. in Hong Kong. He's dismantling tanker companies in that are registered in Singapore and Indonesia and Malaysia. I mean, in the UK, France, Syria is taking out companies, even in Ukraine. The IRGC has been trying to operate their shadow fleets through the Ukrainian oligarchs, and he's shutting them down everywhere. And then our great military is taking out these tankers. But what the president's not taking out, Larry, and I think it's important to watch this, he loves the Iranian people. He wants to see the Iranian people have a great future. And we've talked about this several times on your show, both on TV and on the radio. He's not taking out the production facilities. He's not taking out the export facilities for oil. So he's keeping that industry alive so that a future Iranian government can sell oil and benefit the people of Iran. Or if the current government gets wise and signs a deal and gets rid of their nuclear dust and the enriched uranium and HEU, he'll make a deal with them. So he's leaving that option on the table. And that's a very sobby and very, it takes a lot of patience to do that. He could wipe out Karg Island. He could wipe out their production facilities. But that would take 3 million barrels of oil off the world market for 10 years. He's not doing that, and that's something critical to watch.
1: Well, I think, look, this new approach of bombing their oil tankers. In fact, the story up on the website, some of the oil tankers have oil, but they also hit at least one, Robert O'Brien, that didn't even have any oil. I mean, that's a shot across the bow. And to me, yes, we will. Look, tankers can be repaired. I don't care about that. And you're correct about the infrastructure. They haven't destroyed the infrastructure. But I just think, you know, when I read these papers, the legacy media is now beginning to realize that we are winning. That's the point. We are winning militarily. Because they were in denial about this, and we've had to fight the legacy media. But I think the economic strangulation and the military attacks, we're in the driver. It's now, you're right. You know what? It's all over but the shouting. It's just a question of time.
12: And Larry, what they've done, what the legacy media did, is they redefined victory. We sunk their navy. We destroyed their air force. We destroyed their air defense. We took out their entire leadership. And that's a victory under anybody's calculation. The legacy media bought the IRGC line. They bought hook, line, and sinker the regime story in Iran. That regime survival was the goal. And if the regime survived, they somehow won. Although the regime may or may not survive, but I'll tell you one thing, the Iranian economy is not going to survive another 6 or 8 months. They think the Iranians made the gamble that if they could wait it out to the midterms and hope that Democrats get elected, they'd be fine. That's not going to happen. President Trump's going to stay the course, whatever happens in the midterms. And I don't think that the Democrats are going to win the midterms. But even if they do it, it's not going to matter because President Trump controls foreign policy. He's going to keep this policy of the economic outcast program of Scott Bessent. He's going to keep the Epic Fury program of Pete Hegseth going. And Iran is going to crumble. And we're going to win. We're going to have done it with the fewest loss of lives of Iranian civilians and American soldiers that we've ever seen in a war this size. And it just goes to show President Trump's patience in how he's running this punitive expedition and his generosity towards the Iranian people.
1: Robert, in the last minute or two, what are you thinking about the Ukraine story, which popped up? Trump was talking about Ukraine, and this, you know, it's a tough deal, Putin. Where are we on this battle?
12: Well, Putin's in trouble because the Ukrainians have developed a terrific drone fleet, and they're targeting the Russian economy now. So the Russians have been targeting the Ukrainian electrical grid and oil production facilities and refineries and that sort of thing, and trying to freeze the Ukrainian people out. the Ukrainians have now figured out how to take out the Russian refineries and pipelines and even, you know, data centers and fulfillment centers with their drones. And so the Russian economy is taking a big hit. I think Putin's got to find a face-saving way to climb down out of this thing. But again, Vladimir Putin and the Russians are very stubborn people. And it may take a little while longer, but I think the Ukrainians are starting to get the upper hand. Nevertheless, the Ukrainians need to remember that they're one-third the size of Russia. Russia has nuclear weapons, and so we've got to – the best outcome is a peace deal. But the Ukrainians have increased the odds of that happening with their tremendous resilience and their fighting of the Russians.
1: It just doesn't seem like Putin wants to talk about peace.
12: He has not gotten the memo yet, and he needs to figure out how to talk about peace and how to get a face-saving way to climb down from this sooner rather than later.
1: I mean, President Trump mentioned, I think it was yesterday, it was off the cuff, those off-the-cuff pressers that he has. He said, look, I know Putin very well, but he can't quite bring him to the peace table. It seems to me. So, I mean, Ukraine's going to keep bombing their oil depots, as you mentioned. I mean, that's been happening. It's really a killer. The Russian economy is in terrible, terrible shape. Probably both economies are. But the point is they don't want to talk. Look, I don't want a peace deal in Iran, okay? I do want a peace deal in the Ukraine. I don't believe the Iranians will ever live up to any deal imaginable. I'm for total regime change there. But in the Ukraine, Robert, it seems to me there has to be a peace deal in order to end the fighting.
12: You're right, Larry. And the big thing is, and what you focus on is ideology versus religious fervor. The Iranians will never compromise. They think God is on their side. They think they're religious fanatics. Mm. It's the Islamic Republic of Iran. It's the flip side. The obverse side of the coin is the Islamic State, the ISIS that we saw. They will never compromise. The Russians and Ukrainians have a kind of a feud between cousins, and it's gotten out of hand. But a compromise is available. It's staring at them all in the face, and they need to resolve it soon.
1: You could go there, try to make peace.
12: Well, I've negotiated with the Russians and the Iranians. I can tell you the Russians are as tough as the Russians are, they're easier than the Iranians. And the Ukrainians are pretty tough themselves. But I think Witkoff and Kushner and President Trump are great negotiators. And I've been predicting this. I've been out over my skis on it, but there will be a deal with Ukraine and Russia. I think we'll get to a deal. I think we'll get to a deal with the Iranians, and maybe a different Iranian regime than the one we have now, but I think we'll eventually come to a deal with the Iranians.
1: That's the key. There has to be a different regime. There just something has to change because these people running it are crazy. As you noted, they're crazy. And there has to be – that's why I think the economic squeeze – is really, really going to be important. I don't know how many, as you say, it could be 6 months or 8 months, whatever. And the midterm elections will not change that. The policies will remain in place no matter who wins the midterm elections. So you're right 100% on that point. I got to take it. We'll leave it there. Ambassador Robert O'Brien, former national.
12: Thank you, Larry.
1: Yes, anytime. You're terrific, Robert. Former national security advisor. Now he's the chairman of American Global Strategies. We appreciate his wisdom and insights as always. Folks, I'm going to take a break. On the other side, we're going to take a look at some midterm election polling from my pal John McLaughlin. I'm Kudlow. We'll be right back.
2: Larry Kudlow. And now it's time for the Cat's Corner.
13: America's debt problem? We are always talking about that. Well, who pays the bill? I go back to the time when the debt was $5.5 trillion. And Newt Gingrich was the speaker. And what did they do? They worked together as Americans, sat down with common sense decisions, and brought down the deficit from $5.5 trillion down to $5 trillion. Well, that is the last time the American people said $5 trillion. Since then, it has grown to $38, $39 trillion. It has gotten out of whack. It has gotten out of control. And what does President Trump trying to do? He is trying, as a businessman, to bring it under control. He is trying to bring business back to America. He says he has commitments for $19 trillion in new manufacturing. Let's be proud and say, made in the USA. Bring jobs back to America. And that's what President Trump is doing. This is John Catsimatidis, and this is the Cat's Corner.
2: This is Moving America. Here's Jake Novak.
14: Sometimes you catch people celebrating when they should be doing something else. It sure seems like that's what's happening in California right now, as union leaders are cheering a major milestone for Uber and Lyft drivers. The California Gig Workers Union has crossed the key 30% threshold of support from potential members that it needs to fully authorize rideshare drivers into the union. Great news for the working man and woman, right? Well, maybe it would be, but it appears the union forces in California haven't heard of something called Waymo, or robo-taxi, or all the other emerging self-driving taxi services that are getting more and more approvals to operate all over the country, especially California. It's not like we haven't seen this playbook before. Have you noticed the explosion of those automated kiosks at McDonald's? You know, the ones that popped up just as states were forcing fast food chains to boost minimum wages? The more the gig union boosts pay and benefits for human Uber and Lyft drivers, the more likely they will be replaced by non-humans. I'm Jake Novak.
2: This is Moving America.
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16: Well, right. 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
15: Could be a great time. 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
16: 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I mean, I don't know if you've ever been up Monadnock. 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
16: 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Every brand runs differently. We know that stuff. 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
15: Ted's in downtown Keene.
17: Info.
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1: The Harvard-Harris Caps poll, whatever it's called, it's a good poll, just came out, and it's interesting. Among registered voters, Democrats have a very small two-point margin, 51-49, in the generic congressional ballot. But among likely voters, it switches, and Republicans have a small gain, 51-49. And then there's the issue of the midterm convention and the messaging there. And Mr. Trump, of course, is saying that pretend he's on the ballot. So let's talk to ace pollster John McLaughlin, my good friend, CEO of McLaughlin & Associates. So, John, first of all, is your polling is actually pretty close, I think, to the Harris poll, the Harvard-Harris poll.
17: Yes, we model it after likely voter turnouts, actual turnouts.
1: Yep.
17: You use a proper voter list. I mean, there's databases with all the voters throughout the whole country. Use the voter list, model it after turnout, make sure the demographics reflect what turns out as far as party, et cetera. And Mark Penn from Harvard Harris, he oversees this. This is his poll. And, you know, he was a very good pollster for Bill Clinton. So it does reflect an uptick in the Republicans because the Republicans are starting to play more offense. I mean, up until last week, there weren't any running any issue ads against El Sayed in Michigan. Mm-hmm. Mike Rogers was kind of on his own. And the president's now authorizing his advisors to start spending money out of, they have hundreds of millions of dollars that they've raised. But if we don't raise it, I mean, my last poll, which was August 24th, we had the Republicans down on the generic ballot in the likely voter model. But on the other hand, if they ran as a Republican who supports free market capitalism versus a Democrat who supports big government socialism, the Republican goes from being down to being up. It's like a 12-point turnaround. The Republicans up 47 points. They run ahead with independents, 37-35. They get 39% of Hispanics. They take more, 3-2. They win among those who were previously undecided for Congress. So I think you saw that in the Harvard-Harris poll, that the candidates themselves organically are getting more aggressive. And that's what the midterm convention has to be about, not just the Republican accomplishments, not just, as you said, the economy is the greatest story never told.
1: Right.
17: But they have to position that against what are the Democrats going to do if they get elected. By the way, this week we've gotten a poll that Bruce Blakeman's within 4 points of Governor Hochul in New York.
1: Wow.
17: And right. And she's underwater. She's got a 55 unfavorable, and Bruce is liked. But it's all about the policies. It's about the issues. She's got deficits in New York State, New York City. She's pulling money from upstate taxpayers to subsidize Mondami. And Mondami's sitting on a bunch of tax hikes that he wants, like 2% corporate payroll taxes, et cetera, all these other things, sitting on these tax hikes until after the election. And Blakeman's running on cutting taxes. He not only wants and cutting utility bills. So if the Republicans run aggressively, and New York's a 2-1 Democrat state, if they run aggressively, we can get enough voters. We can win the independents, maximize all the Trump voters, get the Trump voters back out. But also, you need Democrats. You need common sense Democrats to flip to the Republicans. They don't want big government socialism.
1: Well, look at there's an economic boom going on. Jobs, manufacturing, construction, working folks, blue-collar jobs, John. Mm-hmm. GOP's got to get that out. And the Dallas Convention, in other words, their policies of lower taxes, deregulation, drill, baby, drill, which I regard as free enterprise policies, not big government socialism. And just make that case. Look what free market capitalism is producing, the best boom in this century, in 25 years. How about that? Well, make that point.
17: Absolutely. And by the way, having worked for Donald Trump and advised him since 2011 and been through three presidential elections with him, there's always difference of opinion. But there's those of us who were there that helped him create this movement of working, middle class working Americans from the heartland, whether it was the Sun Belt or the Rust Belt. We put these voters together because Donald Trump was our leader. He put in the tax in 2016. His tax cut was of the plan that you did for him.
1: Yep.
17: And
1: including the depreciation, which may be the single most powerful tool.
17: Yes. And it's worked.
1: Yes.
17: And manufacturing jobs are coming back.
1: Yes.
17: Blue collar jobs
1: yes.
17: are coming back. Wages
1: yes.
17: are growing again. We're growing out of inflation.
1: Yes.
17: And if the Democrats succeed in winning the House and the Senate, they not only will repeal those or undermine those policies, what they'll do is they'll reverse them. You'll have government run health care, which would be really bad. You'll have higher taxes. You'll have more deficit spending, et cetera. and you'll have open borders where they're giving, you know, social services to illegal immigrants instead of trying to help Americans who are in need. But it's like that contrast has to be made in Dallas, and that's my point. Is like there's a different environment around President Trump, and we have different ways of looking at the world. And I'm like, I want them to play offense. Yeah. And expose the Democrats.
1: You got it. John McLaughlin, ace pollster. I think we're running out of time. Love talking to you. The Republicans are in the game. It's not clear. They're in the game. That's the important thing. And they can take this midterm election, but they got to fight for it. That's the message. John McLaughlin, thank you ever so much. Folks, we'll take a break. On the other side, we're going to do some stock market work. I'm Kudlow. 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
2: Well, right. 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We neglect our feet so much that we're the last ones to think about our own needs. So yeah, our fall transition season's here, Steve. All of our fall shoes are arriving, hiking boots and walking and running shoes. And so if you've waited 6 or 8 months for new shoes, maybe it's time.
1: Could be a great time, especially now. 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But that footwear has to be up to par.
2: Yeah, it really does. I mean, I don't know if you've ever been up Monadnock. I tend to look at everybody's feet and looking at people's shoes that they go up that mountain and say, how are they doing this?
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2: 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Every brand runs differently. We know that stuff. That's why we want you to come here and see us and let us help you.
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5: 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Every day, Monday through Friday, 4 to 5 p.m. The name of the show is Kudlow. And if you can't make it at 4, you can text your favorite 9-year-old, and she will show you how to DVR the show. You'll never miss a thing. Anyway, we're going to do some stocks. Some sloppy week, not much happening. Basically flat for the week. We are in an economic boom, as we've been discussing. Jobs do not create inflation. The Federal Reserve may have a difficult decision to make in September. We'll see. I don't think it's really going to be that important, to tell you the truth. Profits are booming. Profits are the mother's milk of stocks and the lifeblood of the economy. And they are booming, and we will talk to Nancy Tengler, CEO and Chief Investment Officer of Laffer Tengler Investments. Her latest book is The Women's Guide to Successful Investing. And Pete Najarian, co-founder of Market Rebellion and Option Monster. Pete Najarian, Nancy Tengler. This sounds a little, I'm just saying this, a little coppery, a little thin on the, maybe somebody's going to fix my microphone. But Pete Najarian, I'm looking here. Mm-hmm. The VIX index, 15. Okay, it's what you taught me. It's the first thing I look at now. The VIX index is pretty low. Seems like pretty optimistic.
6: Yeah, I think it is very interesting, Larry, the fact that we have these markets that are going up and down, and it's like a heartbeat, right? I mean, it's boom to the upside. It can be up 600 points one day and down 500 the next, and that's kind of the market that we're in. But because of the fact that we are very close, if not at all-time highs, those kind of moves are almost expected, quite honestly, because of the fact of the levels in which we are right now. I mean, if we drop like we did on Friday,

0: Friday 270 points, it's only a half of a percent. So it's not that much of an impact. So we're looking at the volatility index, which at a 16, you're looking for about 1% move. Well, we're not even close to an S&P move that's 1%. So it's interesting to see. We're down there at 14.5, which actually makes a lot of sense right now, Larry, as I'm getting ready each and every day. I look at that volatility, like you just said. I look at that, and a new thing for me that I have to watch every day, because it is what inflation is crude oil. And I just look at the WTI every single morning to see, okay, what are we going to expect for today? And here we are at about 91.5 right now for WTI.
1: Looks high to me. Looks very high to me. Because they're moving oil. They're moving oil through through the Strait of Hormuz. I mean, I don't know. Nancy Tengler, allegedly they're moving. And this is from, what's his name? Chris Wright's, the energy secretary. But Goldman Sachs said the same thing, that more or less two-thirds of pre-war oil, so call it whatever, 15 million barrels a day, is coming through. So I think WTI oil is way too high. Mm-hmm. Way too high.
2: Yeah.
1: I think it should be 75 or 80, not 90.
2: I completely agree. I do think, however, it's kind of shocking that it hasn't moved higher. Just because that's the, as Pete pointed out, that's the kind of market we're in, which is headlines drive this immense amount of volatility, and it isn't the volume of the volatility as much as it is the swift changes. So I think we'll start to see oil come in. Traders are coming back from their long vacations on Long Island and in the Hamptons, and I think we'll start to see liquidity return to the market in the next week or so. And then we'll get more normal reactions, because as you've been pointing out the whole show, fundamentals are incredible. Mm. You know, the manufacturing PMI at 54 plus, it's driven by the right factors. You look at earnings growth, got earnings up 25% year to date, but stock prices have only gone up 12, which means stocks are actually cheaper than they were at the beginning of the year, and multiples are not out of line with the kind of earnings growth we're seeing at all. Technology companies, I think the multiple's 21 times, the S&P's at about 20 times, but 30% of technology companies raised guidance. So not only do you have strong earnings growth, revenue growth year to date is up 13%. That's kind of amazing. The guidance is very strong. And we saw 2-to-1 amongst S&P companies raising guidance. So I think we'll get back to the economy's in great shape, the job market is solid, and here we are in a bull market, early years or a couple of years in. We're, I think it ranks fifth out of the eight bull markets since 1966. So we have a lot of room to run, and I think the administration understands this. So hopefully we'll begin to see some progress in oil, and I don't think the Fed's going to raise rates. So I think housing is safe but moribund for now.
1: So Ed Yardeni came on the TV show and very bullish on profits. He agrees with me, profits are the mother's milk of stocks. And he said that we could get to 8,400 on the S&P 500 by year end. It's currently 7,718. 8,400. What do you think? Pretty cool forecast, by the way, on TV. Great.
0: He's got a lot of guts, and he's a guy who's always, it seems like, very bullish, right, Jerry? I mean, when we look at things, we always like to see things the way that they should be. And I think that, you know, this rotation just shows you how important it is to have that kind of a rotation where it's not just something that's driven by AI. It's not just something that's driven by technology. We're having a very significant rotation from different sectors constantly. It seems like almost on a daily basis. So I think that with that kind of a market, and if things go well at all when it comes to Iran and when we're talking about the Straits and trying to get that oil through there, if that continues to be something where that's, you know, not going to be the biggest issue of the day, We have a market that very much, I would agree, it's going to be well over 8,000. 8,400 seems like a lot, but you know what? Things can happen. And we've gone through this earnings season. It has been absolutely extraordinary, guys. I mean, Nancy, you're so right. I mean, they absolutely have crushed it. And the guidance has been, for the most part, unbelievably strong. So, you know, people are so hard on the AI storyline, and yet we're still seeing a lot of those stocks doing very, very well that are attached to the AI story.
1: We're in a boom. We are in an economic, it's the greatest story never told. We're in a boom. Now, the media doesn't want to tell the story because they're political and they hate Donald Trump, blah, blah, blah. The reality is everything is clicking. Mm-hmm. Consumers are clicking, businesses are clicking, profits are clicking, manufacturing is clicking, construction is clicking. We have not had this in 25 years. We got to go back to the 90s. That's what we have to do. No one realizes it, or maybe some people do. I'm just saying, you won't read about it, but look at this. This is what's happening. Why couldn't the S&P can go to 8,400? I don't care. I mean, whatever the, you know, longer-term horizon. Stock, you got to be in stocks, not bonds, stocks.
2: Mm-hmm. Yeah, and I think we've drawn the analogy to the 90s for about 4 years. Now, the end of the 90s, that's another story that we'll talk about another time. But it was a very different environment. And I think, you know, if you listen to Chairman Warsh, he has channeled his inner Alan Greenspan. And, you know, if you think about what Greenspan did, well, A, he didn't talk very much. And when he did, none of us knew what the hell he was talking about anyway. And then he had, you know, the understanding that productivity-driven growth was disinflationary. We're above trend for the last 5 years, or last 7 years, in productivity from the 2000 to 2019 baseline. So if you look at that and you say, what are we hearing from the companies? We listen to all the calls at Laffer-Tangler, and what we're hearing is, it's spreading. So to Pete's point, it's not just technology companies. They're providing the solutions, but we're hearing from industrials and financials and pharmaceutical companies how they're using AI and how it's improving margins and growth and new product development and client service. So rather than focus on job losses, which, by the way, guys, new business apps were up over close to 600,000 in July alone. So you've got good jobs numbers, people starting businesses that'll be fueled by AI. This is a technological revolution, an economy in transition that will change the way we live and do business for decades or forever. And so I think it's hard to bet against that. And the last thing I'll say is Michael Burry, the big guy that's betting against it, owns Lululemon, which was down 20%. He's going to buy more. So I don't get how Lululemon.
1: Who's this guy?
2: The Great Short, or the Great whatever it was called. Yeah. You know, probably Pete. But so Lulu's a sell or a buy, and NVIDIA is a short. So these guys that grab the headlines, to your point, Larry, I would not listen to them.
1: He's crazy. No, he's crazy. We have the lead. Mm-hmm. We're whooping China. We have the lead. That's correct.
2: Yeah.
1: And I know there's some talk about the data centers. Data centers are helpful to communities. Mm-hmm. Yeah, I guess you have to work. You can work with the local. These are the factories of old. In other words, it's like saying in 1895 or 1910, you won't build a smokestack factory. You're not going to build a car factory. Yes, you are. You're going to build it, even though it may not be pretty, and it may not, you know, it does spew forth smoke. But the fact is, we built them. We built them. Mm-hmm. That was our industrial engine. We're doing the same thing now. Data centers don't even, they figured out how to circulate their water. They figured out how to circulate their power. They pay more in taxes. So you can cut property taxes. Right. These are the modern factories. That's the analogy that you have to make. And it will not be stopped. And all the Chinese can do is try to imitate us. They don't have an innovative, creative bone in their body, those little Marxist socialists. They have nothing. They have nothing.
2: It's true that you say that.
1: All they do is try to imitate. And they're always going to be a year or two behind. Come on, I had Michael Kratsios on the TV show the techie guy in the White House, he's a good kid, really good kid. He said, we're doing fine. We're doing great. And the head in the video was, he was at that innovation thing at G20. He was in good spirits. We're not going to stop this. We're going to keep going. This socialist crap that's coming out, the DSA, they're going to lose. You wait and see the midterms. The greatest story never told, by the way, is how the Democrats are going to get whooped in the midterms. You wait and see. Track me on this. I'm telling you, there's an economic boom. Nobody wants socialism. Nobody wants El Sayed. Nobody wants Hassan Piker. Nobody wants anti-Semitism. And the stock market's going to reflect that. The stock market is telling us how good America is. That's what it's saying. I know it's profits and all of that. It's also saying America is doing great.
0: I totally agree with what you're saying, Larry. And I'll even add to that. How about the fact that people want to, they have all these surveys, right? And they survey 1,000 people. 1,000 people. That is not enough people to do the survey.
1: Right.
0: And yet, that's what they feed us. And then they tell us, well, 37% of them say that the grocery bills are higher. Well, that tells me that 63% didn't say that. And, you know, when you look at that and you say to yourself, you know, the data that people from a measure standpoint is what people do. On the surveys, it's how people feel. And it's a very small group of people that they're looking for on the negative side of things. And yet, that comes out as something that's going to be driven by the commentary of that whole thing. But the reality is, all you got to do is look at the true numbers. And what those numbers are showing us is this market is on fire, and that's why guys like Ed are looking for the S&P to go to 8,400.
1: Look at them.
0: To get there, it might, but you know what? It's definitely been on a great path to the upside.
1: You know, year to date, the Shanghai Chinese Index, -1%. The Hang Seng Chinese Index, 0.1%. And by the way, India is no better. The India Sensex 30, -10%. India is this pathetic place. They should be doing so well, and they don't do so well because they're over. I'm just saying we're doing great. Year to date, our S&P is up 12.8%. Boom.
0: Yep.
1: Anyway, let's take a break. Got to take a break. Nancy Tengler and Pete Najarian, I'm Kudlow. We'll be right back.
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13: August 12th marked the end of summer school duties for the nation's teachers. Among them, our Miss Brooks, who teaches English at Madison High School. 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
14: Then they finish their popcorn and leave the newsreel theater. 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
1: Nancy Tengler, CEO and Chief Investment Officer of Laffer Tengler Investments, and Pete Najarian is co-founder of Market Rebellion and Option Monster. Nancy, is anybody worried about interest rates, Fed policy, any of that stuff?
2: I actually don't think you should be. If you look at Goldman Sachs did a study and they found no correlation between interest rates and stock price performance, the 90s confirms that. What matters is rate of change and why rates are rising. And in this environment, we think it's because of growth. So use the weakness and the volatility that Pete's been talking about to add to high quality holdings. And we think you still want to be long this market for the next 3 to 5 years.
1: You know, I talked to Scott Bessent about this at the G20 when I interviewed him, and he agreed that there has been a rise in bond yields, but it's real interest rates because of a growing economy.
2: Right.
1: Not something to be afraid of. I mean, I don't know. The Fed might snuggle up by a quarter of a percentage point. I don't know. I don't think any of that stuff matters. But
2: who cares?
1: The rise in rates is being driven by the rise in the economy, which is fine. And that is a 1990s thing, by the way, where I think bond yields got this. I don't know. They were 6%, but the economy.
2: 8%. Got to 8, between 5 and 8 during the 90s. Yeah, doesn't matter.
1: Cool. All right, Pete, what's the best strategy?
0: I think the best strategy is just to continue to be very disciplined, because the markets are going to show you some great trading days as well as some pullback trading days. But the absolute direction is to the upside, as both of you are talking about. And, you know, it's a really interesting thing. I mean, when we talk about the Fed and how they're viewing things, and Christopher Waller was out there talking about, you know, inclined to be supportive of things, and it was very interesting how we've shifted back and forth from that that CME tool that gives us the idea of where we stand right now. Are we going to raise? Are we going to stay, you know, put here as a pause, or as the president would like to see, maybe a cut? So, you know, the president points out the fact that he'd like to see that cut. And I don't think we're going to see that, but no. I do think that we're going to see a pause as we go forward. So that should be pretty interesting. I don't think we need to raise rates by a quarter, though. I just don't understand why we have to do that.
1: All right. Then we won't. It's okay. You don't want to do it, we're not going to do it. Nancy Tengler, thank you. Pete Najarian, thank you. Folks, we'll take a break. Money Politics on the other side.
3: Celebrating 250 years of America, highlighting moments in history. Here's Jake Novak.
11: September 23rd, 1952. 5 days after the then liberal New York Post accused Senator Richard Nixon of using a slush fund for personal expenses given to him by Republican donors, Nixon decides to turn to the new medium of television to deny the rumors and save his position as Dwight D. Eisenhower's vice presidential running mate. Instead of just calling the accusations false, Nixon decided to go for the personal touch and admits he may have received one unauthorized gift, a small dog sent to him anonymously that his kids had fallen in love with and named Checkers. The Checkers speech won over a million of Americans, but there was really only one person Nixon needed to convince, Eisenhower himself. It turned out Ike was moved by the TV appearance and greeted Nixon a day later with his big smile and said, quote, "You're my boy." Thanks to a dog, Nixon's political career was saved. And that's history.
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3: So, some money politics headlines. First of all, there's an economic boom. Republicans going to be in Dallas for the midterm convention. Interesting. Is Ted Cruz running for president? Data centers create jobs. I'm just walking through some stuff here. Democratic socialists want 13 Supreme Court justices. And maybe my favorite, Adam Michael of the Cato Institute. I don't really know him. But the Democratic Socialist platform would cost over $200 trillion. $200 trillion. How about that? Steve Forbes, chairman and editor-in-chief of Forbes Media, the great Steve Forbes, his latest book, Inflation, What It Is, Why It's Bad, and How to Fix It. Steve Moore, Unleash Prosperity Hotline, and WABC radio host of More Money, coming up in most of these same stations right after this show. Gentlemen, thank you. Steve Moore, you're kind of a libertarian guy, the Cato Institute. This guy, I don't know if you know him, Adam Michael, did in the New York Post today, the Democratic Socialists of America official agenda, their official policy agenda, would cost over $200 trillion, okay? And Medicare for All, I think, would be about half of that, $100 trillion. Now, I don't know if this guy is any good or not, but those are very interesting numbers.
4: Well, even if he's off by a factor of 10, they're still huge numbers. So, look, this is what happens when you give everybody free food, free rent, free health care, free child care, et cetera, et cetera. So that's one side of the equation. But I have to say, Larry, this jobs report was exactly what the doctor ordered for the U.S. economy. Yeah. It was, I mean, I almost jumped out of my seat on Fox yesterday when I saw that number, because it was such a positive thing. And, you never lost the faith, Larry. No. I have to give you credit. But boy,
3: there's
4: was
3: a boom.
4: A great number.
3: There's a boom.
4: Wages, right. Wages, salary, wages up, jobs up, construction up, manufacturing up. It was such a positive thing. The revisions were good. So you're right. I mean, right now we actually have more jobs than we have workers. Yeah. That's a great problem to have.
3: This is the best economy in 25 years.
4: It's pretty darn good. And then you've got, as you just said, what is really leading the charge here is the technology boom. Mm-hmm. We need to double or triple the number of these data centers. I know some people are spooked by them, but I just visited one out right outside of Dulles Airport. These are technological marvels. They're the industry of the future. They're the ignition switch for America having our internet and our cell phones and all the new technologies that are coming. So it's a very positive picture, and congratulations to you, Larry. You were big in getting that Trump tax cut passed, which was, I think, an enormous incentive for all this stuff to happen.
3: I think, I think the depreciation, the expensing, which always was something I pushed, has really had a positive effect. But Steve Forbes, coming back to the Steve Moore's point about data centers, I keep saying this. Data centers are the modern high-tech factories. Yes. They're the factories. They're like the smokestack factories of 100 years ago, or the automobile factories. There is always some problem or some cost, but they're putting people to work and they're creating things that we need. That's the point. And I think that factory metaphor is very useful. And by the way, they're getting better at it, right? They figured out how to do the power and the electricity. They figured out how to do the water generation, and they pay taxes, which can, go and cut tax rates elsewhere, and so forth. They're the high-tech modern version of the 19th century factory, Steve Forbes.
5: And the railroads as well.
3: Yeah, the railroads. Right.
5: And I think the fact that the industry has responded to the concerns about water, electricity, and the like, there are going to be pockets of resistance. The Democrats are going to try to say this is going to destroy jobs. Young people, you have no future, and nothing's going to be affordable because you can't get a job, and AI is the result of it. But I think this is where the Republicans, the industry, starting to get a little better. I'm so glad these industry leaders have stopped talking about all the jobs that were going to be destroyed and have started to focus on what this really meant. And the upcoming Republican mini convention in Dallas, I think it is in a few days, you mentioned, the president and his team should use that as an occasion, one, to point out that towns that welcome AI and have some examples ready, money coming in, water solved, electricity solved, start making that positive case. This is a prosperity generator, but also use the occasion to unveil the new tax bill that we've been talking about till we're blue in the face, but it would be new news to most voters about cutting income tax rates, especially the 22-24% bracket, which includes most of the middle and upper middle class, indexing capital gains, raising exemption for housing, and allowing you, if you have a 2-3% mortgage, to carry it to your next house. Portability. You put that out there with the news that's coming now and making the positive case that if you have an AI center nearby, you may not like it, but consider all the money you're going to get for it, and we're on our way. And one of the good things that you did in North Carolina with your interview with Secretary Bessent was it's one thing to see statistics about you know, the U.S. economy, but quite another to get it from, you might say, the horse's mouth, in this case, Bessent, not just in a speech, but in a give and take in an interview, I think hammered home and got the message across in a way that communications is how you do it so important in a way that it hadn't been done before to the rest of the world. The U.S. is in a very different place than they had thought before they came to North Carolina.
3: Yes, well, thank you for that. And that was the intent, you know, to make an interview centered around the theme of economic growth. And I think, you know, Bessent's a very smart guy. And he you know, connected with that immediately. You know, whether it was real interest rates or whether it was the manufacturing sector or the construction sector and the jobs, he was very, very good. In fact, I mean, I think for both of us, it was one of the best things either of us have done in quite some time. But, you know, the other thing, fellas, this other conference, the G20 Innovation Conference, which was in the other side of the state, it was in Chapel Hill, they were pretty optimistic. You know, all these guys in NVIDIA, the chip makers, and the others, they were pretty darn optimistic. I forget, Steve, you may have made the point, or maybe Steve Forbes, but they weren't, you know, talking about losing jobs or how hard it is or moaning and groaning. They were very bullish, and they were bullish about beating China, too. You know, one of the themes is all China can do is imitate. They don't come up with the innovations that we do. Right. So that was a bullish conference. I like that a lot.
4: Yeah. By the way, a lot of the information that is coming and the propaganda that's coming into the U.S. about the dangers of data centers, that's being financed by the Chinese.
3: Right.
4: They don't want us to lead the technology war. I wanted to add one thing to, I love what Steve Forbes just said. I agree with every single point. I want to add one other thing, and this is where I disagree a little bit with our great president, Donald Trump. He keeps talking about, you know, trying to bully the Fed into lowering interest rates. What I want, and I think this is where Kevin Warsh is right now. The one thing that we really need to super propel the economy on top of what Steve Forbes just said is to push that inflation rate back down to below 2%. Mm. And if we can get it to 2 and hopefully closer to 0, we will see the boom we're seeing now. We could see 4-6% real growth in the economy. So I think a lot of people on Wall Street and Washington think that the key to prosperity is bringing, once you get the inflation rate rate down. That's what's going to drive down interest rates.
3: Mm, that's right.
5: And again, the key thing on that that's critically important is the way you get interest rates down is not by printing money or decreeing right. it with the short-term rates. You do it by making in the future say that
4: that's
5: instead
4: right.
5: of a Phillips curve,
4: yep.
5: we're going to
4: yep.
5: have a goal of a stable dollar, strong, stable dollar. Something uh-huh. Somebody I know once called King Dollar, a strong, stable dollar. And,
3: yes.
5: and you know, if they make that, both Bessent and Warsh, make that that is new U.S. policy, currency rates, the dollar,
4: yep.
5: you will see when people start to believe it, you'll cut interest rates 50
4: yes.
5: to 100 basis points by nature. The markets will do it for you if they start to believe that we believe in a strong dollar again.
3: Oh, I think.
4: Larry, you know Kevin Warsh. I mean, I think he's dedicated to doing exactly
3: yes,
4: that.
3: Yes. Look, I was with him down. I mean, we had a lot of downtime, Bessent and Kevin
4: uh-huh.
3: and myself. I mean, he agrees with you fellas. He agrees. They may have to look. They may have to bring the interest rate up a little bit. I don't think it matters.
4: Just keep it where it is. Keep it where it is.
3: Or,
4: don't lower
3: yeah.
4: it.
3: Or,
4: don't, just,
3: or not. I don't know.
4: Yeah.
3: I mean, I'm not making a prediction here,
4: yeah.
3: and there's no forward guidance from them or me. All right. I'm just saying. But he is dedicated to a 2% target or less.
4: Good.
3: Or less. So whether he makes the adjustments, let's say through the monetary base and shrinks the balance sheet, which I think is the best way to go.
4: Yeah.
3: Both of those guys are for King Dollar. There's no question about that. The guy, it's not as Vance. Vance, when he was senator, came out.
4: I know.
3: He was saying to people that we shouldn't have the world reserve currency. I mean, I didn't understand him at all, but that's a separate segment. We'll leave that alone. And I think Steve Forbes, the pro-growth tax reform that we all push. I got to check in with the boss. I mean, I think we should all check in with the boss. He has a boom. He's got to brag about the boom because that comes from one big beautiful bill.
4: Mm-hmm.
3: All right. So that's good. Then the second part is the future tax cuts, which Steve Forbes is talking about, and we've all been pushing. He's got to make them both. He's got to make the case. Tony Sayegh is running that thing. We should check in with him. He's good on messaging. He's a supply sider. This is a big opportunity, Steve Moore, politically. Right.
5: And this is the time to do it. Right after Labor Day in Dallas, people are going to be starting to focus on the election.
3: Right.
5: Not just those of us who do it in our own lives.
3: And
5: tens of millions of people and hit it hard.
3: But,
5: and you have to remember, Winston Churchill won World War II, saved Western civilization. But they had an election, he lost by a landslide. Why? Because he wasn't talking about the future.
3: Mm.
5: And that's what we have to do here. The president can make the case. Things are better. We undid the damage from the past. But now he's got to do, as I love to say, those old late-night TV commercials and say, but wait, there's more. And introduce these fabulous tax cuts. So people will say, aha, yeah, maybe things aren't so bad. By golly, there's some good stuff coming if the other side, the socialists, don't win.
3: Well, listen.
4: By the way, Trump does want to do the index. We've talked to him about this.
3: He
4: does want to do the indexing of capital gains. It's not just a political, an economic winner, but also, you know, our friend John McLaughlin, you know, one of our favorite pollsters, polled this. By about a 3-to-1 margin, people don't think it's fair to tax people on their inflationary gains.
3: Right. Look, they can leverage. I mean, the convention is this week. They can leverage the jobs number, you know, which is such a blowout number, and move on from there. Just use, you know, it's like roll right through. Just make the case. Make the pitch. They could. I got to take a break. They can win this whole election, believe me. The Harris, whatever it's called, Harvard-Harris poll just came out. Likely voters, the Republicans have a slight lead on the generic ballot. It's very interesting on likely voters. Anyway, We're talking to the great Steve Forbes, and we're talking to Steve Moore, whose radio show comes up right after this one on most of these same stations. I'm Kudlow. We'll take a quick break and come back.
2: Larry Kudlow.
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7: 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Every mortgage payment you make chances your ability to get rich because you're not throwing away your money on rent. 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
8: Three former child stars are weighing in on child stardom after the untimely death of Hayden Panettiere. True Blood's Anna Paquin says they're not as protected as they should be. Rose McGowan said don't put kids in show business. And Little House on the Prairie's Melissa Gilbert says she's done watching former child stars die. Experts say for every drug-addicted child star, there are more people like Scarlett Johansson, Jodie Foster, Leonardo DiCaprio, Ryan Gosling, and so many more who thrive.
2: This is the Red Apple Entertainment Report.
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3: $200 trillion. I love this estimate. This is from the Cato Institute. That's the Democratic Socialists of America plan to take over the economy, healthcare, Medicare for all. $200 trillion. That's a very big number. We're talking to the great Steve Forbes, chairman and editor-in-chief of Forbes Media. And Steve Forbes, who's coming up, his radio show's coming up right after this show on most of these same station. Steve Moore, you know this guy, Michael, Adam Michael?
4: I think he was at Heritage at one point, good solid economist. And, and this is, look, this is the agenda. This is the other reason Republicans should win in November is just this is the dominant force of the Democratic Party today. It's quite scary, actually. I mean, they are more and more of them are committed to this. Fewer and fewer Democrats are speaking out against the craziness of you know, get rid of the Supreme Court, get rid of the Senate. You know, everything is going to be free. It's a very radical agenda. Where are the moderate Democrats saying this is crazy?
3: And they voted in the House.
4: Socialism.
3: That's right.
4: We would not condemn socialism.
3: That's right. And the 13 Supreme Court justices, Steve Forbes, 13. I don't know. Why not 23?
5: They're trying to address this up as something serious other than destroying the Constitution by saying, in effect, there's 13 circuits around the country or some such. They come up with some bogus rationale for the number so it looks scientific. It isn't. It's destroying the Constitution. We have three branches of government. So if you set the precedent that you don't like a court and you can pack it, you know a lot of states are going to do it. The Democrats are going to do it. So you've gutted the essence of the Constitution. This on the 250th anniversary of our Declaration of Independence. And now we're going to undo the republic that they created in 1787. I think most people will blanch from that. But it gets to a point you've been making for years. We need to teach our kids civics again. People apply for citizenship, know more about the structure of our government and the reason for it than people who are born here and go to school here. It's crazy and dangerous.
3: I just think, fellas, that, look, the Republicans have a lot of money. They've just, you know, if they get the messages out on the economy, on the, you know, the socialist takeover of the economy, on borders, on law and order. I mean, I guess I'm crazy. I think the GOP is going to do very well in this election. I mean, I know it's fashionable to say they won't, but I think with a hot economy and a bunch of left-wing socialists, whatever they call themselves, the Republicans have a tremendous opportunity. And I was looking at the generic ballot of that Harris-Harvard poll. I mean, likely voters, GOP's actually ahead 51-49, which means they probably are ahead by 6 points. What am I missing here? I mean, this could be the biggest surprise for the media in, I don't know, in 100 years.
5: Well, the key thing is we have a message, a positive message starting in Dallas and stick to it.
3: Yeah.
5: And while we're at it, change that lake and that we're changing names of, do it to Dolly Parton and be done with it.
3: But I think...
5: Let's move on.
3: You know, but Steve Moore, a strong economy, I don't know. I mean, what am I missing here?
4: Well, that's why I think that I was sort of nervous about the direction of the economy, and then we get that blockbuster jobs report.
3: But we've had eight straight ISM manufacturing. We've had 15 straight ISM services. I mean, come on. This has been going on since the beginning of the year. It's just the greatest story never told. The media refuses to tell it.
4: Don't forget, you know, we have it's an obvious point, but we have the hottest stock market ever.
3: Yes.
4: And, you know, half of, 60% of Americans own stock in their 401k plans and so on. So this is very positive. By the way, just one quick thing on expanding the court. I know you guys know this history lesson, but for others, you know, this was something Steve Forbes, you may recall, FDR tried in 1937, what they called his stitch in time to save nine, where he tried to pack the court. And by the way, at that time, FDR was a very popular president, and the American people completely revolted against that because they understand that the court is there as our bulwark of our freedoms, as James Madison said.
3: You're right. 100% right. I don't know. I think the GOP
5: has
3: tremendous...
5: And just for the record, I was not alive then.
4: But, I wasn't sure, Steve.
3: I just missed it. Steve Forbes, thank you, my friend. Steve Moore's show's coming up right after this show, most of these same stations. I'm Kudlow. Thanks for listening. We'll be back next weekend. Ooh, yeah.
13: Who are you picking this week?
14: I don't know.
13: Who has the better uniforms?
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16: From ABC News, I'm Dave Packer. In an attempt to jumpstart stalled peace talks between Russia and Ukraine, U.S. Envoy Steve Witkoff and Jared Kushner met with Russian President Vladimir Putin at the Kremlin on Saturday. Witkoff opened with praise and gratitude, especially for the recent release of Bob Gilman, the American held in Russia for the last 4 years, that was recently released.
17: Thank you. President Trump sends you his best wishes. The Gilman family is incredibly indebted to you and thanks you very, very much for Bob Gilman being allowed to come home.
16: Putin and Ukrainian President Volodymyr Zelensky agreed to pause strikes on each other's capitals while talks took place. Kushner and Witkoff will be in Ukraine's capital, Kyiv, Sunday. The U.S. says it destroyed or disabled three Iranian oil tankers after Iran launched ballistic missiles towards an American aircraft carrier and destroyer. CENTCOM says neither U.S. ship was hit and no American service members were injured. This after
18: President Trump declaring the conflict with Iran is, quote, small potatoes, defending his vice president, who would not call it a war.
19: Can you explain to the American people, if this is not a war, what exactly is it?
20: Well, I'll tell you what, a lot of people don't call it a war. I call it a military conflict because it's small potatoes for us. It's not a big thing.
18: 18 service members have died in the war the president said would only last 4 to 6 weeks. More than 6 months in, nearly 800 have been wounded.
16: ABC's Rachel Scott. Part of the ceiling at the Kennedy Center in Washington collapsed during heavy rain. Nobody hurt, but the building's grand foyer has been closed through the weekend while officials assess the damage. For a tail end of the summer travel season, folks are looking for fresh air and wide open spaces. Travel expert Gabe Sagale has more.
21: I think a lot of folks are gravitating away from larger cities. A lot of the vacation rental companies are reporting that 90% of searches on their sites are for rural destinations, coastal and mountain getaways.
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16: The latest jobs report shows 4 sectors saw a large increase in hiring. ABC's Olivia Rubin tells us where those workers got hired.
22: A huge month for hiring in August. 162,000 new jobs added, according to new government data, smashing economists' expectations after months of stagnant growth. Specifically, employment surging for restaurants and bars, which added nearly 60,000 new jobs. In manufacturing, healthcare, and construction, all seeing gains, too.
16: 2 children were killed, 2 adults in critical condition after a small plane crashed in Fresno, California, Saturday afternoon. The plane crashed shortly after takeoff, according to the NTSB, which is investigating. The once powerful Philadelphia labor leader John Johnny Duck Doherty was released from prison Friday afternoon after President Trump granted a commutation of his sentence. Doherty's attorney, George Boketo, said his client deserves to be home with his ailing wife.
23: This was an act of humanity. This was not an act of legality.
0: This was an act by the President of the United States of compassion for someone whose wife is in desperate need of care.
16: The United Nations General Assembly.

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1: Ted Shoe and Sport in downtown Keene.
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7: Not live from Studio C. Armstrong and Getty taking the day off. This is the traditional wrap-up of summer, as far as I'm concerned, before Labor Day weekend.
8: And I got to get just a little more tanning in. I'm not quite dark enough, and I found a nude beach where I can take care of business.
7: Wow. Wow, you don't want to go into fall, winter with those tan lines.
8: No, no, needless to say. Probably shouldn't have said. Anyway, hope you enjoy a little Armstrong and Getty replay.
9: And even today, she still thinks her husband would have made a good president if he had stayed in the race.
10: Of course he would have made a good president. He made a good president the 4 years he was there. I mean, to me, he was the best president.
7: What a waste of freaking time. That's Dr. Jill Biden on her interview yesterday, and she's going to do a bunch more, and I hope somebody at some point presses her on these issues. But, you know, I suppose in reality, what is she supposed to say? What is she going to say there as the wife of an old man in his final days of life, maybe? She's supposed to say, oh, clearly he would have sucked. His brain doesn't work.
8: Right.
7: You know, come on.
8: Well, that raises the question, though. Well, then why are we going through this exercise at all?
7: Well, I was going to say, anybody who buys that
8: old bad is going to lie to us. Why am I watching this?
7: Anybody who buys her book and reads it, never talk to me. Stay away from me. You're not the sort of person I ever want to engage with. Either. I can't imagine anyone buying that book and reading it.
11: Fine.
8: Oh, Michael's halfway through it, Jack. I should have said something. He's been loving it.
7: You know, so I've been debating whether to bring this up or not, but it's pretty interesting. So I'd been mentioning that journalist Mark Halpern, who does a TV show every afternoon on YouTube or a bunch of other platforms, he has a Democrat and a Republican on every day, and he has been incensed about this whole thing from the beginning, the media coverage. He calls it the biggest media cover-up in our nation's history. The fact that they did not report on what everybody could see and acted like it wasn't happening. But the Democrat on there said, look, I fooled myself. He said, I look back on it and I think, how could I be so blind to that? I saw all this stuff on TV and I just convinced myself that it's not as bad as everybody's saying, or this is Trump people trying to make it worse than it actually is, or he's got a stutter, or everybody misspeaks every now and then. He said, I myself don't know how I blinded myself to this. Yeah, I find it disturbing. And so the reason I bring that up, not a politics thing. I just for everybody, all human beings in their own lives. Are we apparently that

0: capable of deluding ourselves if we want a specific thing to be true or not true. Apparently.
1: Some more than others, yeah. It's disturbing that somebody who's at least arguably accomplished enough and articulate enough and bright enough to be on that sort of forum would be self-delusional like that. That's disturbing to me.
0: Well, it depends how invested you are. Think about if you've ever known anybody talking about their husband or wife or kids, and they're laying out the story, and you think, whoa, I mean, they're a train wreck, and how do you not recognize that this is like a serious problem? It's because you want an outcome so much. And maybe if you're in politics, you want an outcome like you want your husband to not be as bad as he seems, or wife, or kids, or whatever.
1: Yeah. I just think it varies from person to person. It's probably like, the spectrum of virtually any human emotion or psychological function. From, logic to complete delusion, you have, self-delusion and rationalization on a scale. Some people don't do it at all. Some do.
0: Orwell quote, Orwell saying that the hardest thing to do is to see something that's right in front of one's nose. So.
1: Oh, right. Right. Well, he famously is one of my intellectual heroes, obviously, and a brilliant, brilliant man. But he was a dedicated socialist and then, realized, this doesn't work among human beings. It's prone to disaster and torture and totalitarianism and the rest of it. So, and I don't think it's a discredit to somebody like Orwell, for instance, that they fell for something that could never work.
0: Well,
1: but he did, in spite of his brilliance.
0: It's not a discredit if it turns out we're all capable of deluding ourselves if we want a particular outcome bad enough. Of whatever it is. And that's a disturbing thing to think about. What do you really want to be true or not true? And you're just not dealing with the facts on. I don't know.
1: Where are you on a scale of 1 to 10? That's what I'm trying to tell you repeatedly. I think some people are not very prone to that at all. And some people are very, very prone to it.
0: Well, you'd have to think that George Orwell wasn't very prone to it, yet he...
1: Why would you think that?
0: I don't know.
1: I think it's independent of intelligence. It's a tendency like height or being a worrier or being cheerful versus being kind of a door and an introvert.
0: I also think it'd probably be something that it's impossible for you to diagnose yourself.
1: Agreed.
0: You agree? No idea yourself to where you would be on that scale.
1: Well, I got to disagree with that, too. And I've never thought about this in depth, so I stand ready to be corrected. I think if you're on the brutal realist end of things, your diagnosis is better because you tend not to to self-delude.
0: Hmm. I don't know.
1: The self-delusional cannot diagnose themselves as delusional or delusional is too strong a term, but you know what I mean.
0: So then the question would be how much of the media and political class were in the self-delusion thing because they wanted a particular outcome so bad, right. And how many people knew exactly what they were doing, but they're just flat out lying.
1: Yeah, I assumed it was 98% cynicism by the political class who just figured they could get the soft heads to go along with it. If that guy's being sincere,
0: sure
1: that
0: seems like
1: it's fascinating again and somewhat terrifying. Yeah. Or at least a little scary. Wait a minute. When he was like whispery and forgetful and would wander around and had to be guided, and his speeches were either angry sputtering or like just slow paced you didn't notice that?
0: Oh,
1: the decline. Just articulate crazy, making stuff up, Joe Biden. And then Joe Biden. You didn't notice that.
0: So the Jill Biden interview, which you probably didn't watch, was an embarrassment of journalism. It's one of the most embarrassing things that's ever happened in the history of journalism. The fact that they did not bring receipts and drill down on various things that she was denying. I mean, I suppose on one level you could... It would seem a little cruel, but I mean, you are a journalist talking to somebody who's written a book about this, about a very important topic. You could have shown clips and say, this happened, you know, 3 years before the debate. Explain this on the whole, you never saw him like that before or after.
1: I think your problem here is you're asking Hockey Night in America to talk about golf. That show is an old bat talking in gentle tones for the entertainment of old bats who are getting ready to go to church in the morning. It's not journalism.
0: Okay, well, let's hope that in the coming days, as Jill Biden continues to go out there and hawk this book, that she runs into some journalists that are going to, like, really push her on that. Because the most ridiculous thing she says, of all the ridiculous things, is, I never saw him like that before or after. We did. How come you didn't?
1: Well, yeah, you're right. He'd have been a great president in his second term. That's pretty ridiculous, too.
0: I can't believe that they are so, I mean, this is Louis the 16th stuff. They're so tone deaf to the whole thing, Jill Biden, that she does the interview in front of their one of their homes, because they have many homes.
1: Oh,
0: so
1: right.
0: I had just recently watched Jerry Seinfeld, Comedians in Cars with Coffee with Eddie Murphy. And he goes to Eddie Murphy's house and picks up Eddie Murphy. And Eddie Murphy walks out of this house. And it's like, holy crap, that's a house?
1: Yeah.
0: Jill Biden has the same sort of house as Eddie Murphy. Mm. Why is that? And multiple times during the interview, I mean, it's like she walked out of an art museum or something, that home. I mean, who has a house that looks like it? And has just the front. I can't imagine what it looks like going back and then the yard behind it and the property and everything like that.
1: And that's one of several houses.
0: Oh, yeah. Yeah. That's not their beach home. And several times during the interview, they talked about after a lifetime of public service. And, you know, Joe Biden's been in public service his entire life. He's dedicated his life to, how did he dedicate his life to public service? And you're standing in front of Eddie Murphy style house. Eddie Murphy made like $1 billion as a movie star. Why does Joe Biden have the same house as Eddie Murphy? You ought to explain
1: that. He invested well. He bought 100 shares of Apple stock in 1991. It was a good move.
0: Why does everybody just accept the fact that people, we know what their salaries are. You can look them up. You have friends who make that much money, and they don't have houses like that. No, and nobody questions it. It's so weird.
1: Yeah. Well, not only do they not question it, they parade it openly.
0: Good,
1: I mean, Jill
0: God.
1: Could have said, no, I tell you what, why don't we meet at the University of Delaware Library
0: yes,
1: or something like
0: yes,
1: that.
0: Yes, exactly.
1: Or his
0: childhood home and talk about his beginnings or something like that. But not in front of this house to make it clear that we became ungodly wealthy as him being in the government since he was in his early 20s.
1: Spent it all, though, apparently, because they're widely known to be broke at this point.
0: Yeah. Well, they thought it was going to come in for quite some time, but that jig is up. As I heard the Dispatch write yesterday, history is not going to be kind to the Bidens, and it is well deserved.
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0: Okay, I promised you some information about the brain that I learned from Mitt Romney.
1: Yes.
0: Thought was interesting.
1: Would have made a great president.
0: I've probably heard it. Yes, he absolutely would have. Well, you talk about an anachronism to today's politics. Mitt Romney. He was the left's version of Hitler back in 2012. Give me a break.
1: Every Republican is the left's version of Hitler. It goes with
0: but
1: the
0: But Mitt the Romney.
1: Oh, I know. I know. Are you serious?
0: Anyway, so Mitt Romney didn't announce he wasn't running for president. He wasn't out there talking about it. Somebody, he was doing an interview and somebody asked him. And he said, I'm not running for president in 2028. He said, we need to do something about our move toward really, really old people being in government all the time. The human brain, according to Mitt Romney, the human brain shrinks by about 20% by the time you're 80. The size of your brain is a fifth smaller by 80? That seems like a lot.
1: That's horrifying.
0: Yes, I'd say so. That's one of his reasons why he didn't think people his age, because he's 80, should be president. Trump's 80. Mitch McConnell's 206. Lindsey Graham Biden. Lindsey Graham was a mere 71. Does everybody's brain shrink, but some people just deal with it better? Or is that like an average and some people's brains don't shrink to explain the Henry Kissinger's or whoever of the world that they get to a really old age and still their brains seem to work fine?
1: I would guess it's some shrink a little, some shrink a lot.
0: Boy, mine's like the size of a golf ball right now.
1: It's like 50% of what it once was.
0: Yeah. I can tell. It's just like, I can shake my head and it's like, and I'm bouncing around in there.
1: Wow. Like a golf ball in a bathtub. That's just unfortunate. Yeah. Oh, that's chilling. Absolutely.
0: It is. So this story is gross, but it's true and it's interesting. I'm concerned because I work with people who are easily baited into lowbrow humor, but...
1: Wow. How unfortunate for you.
0: Anyway, so I'm downtown my little burg in California where California decriminalized crime and all kinds of behavior. Right. And so there's all kinds of gross and, everything's locked up in every store. Because they don't prosecute you for stealing. So if you want deodorant at the CVS, you have to have somebody bring a key. We've talked about that.
1: Mm-hmm.
0: Street people, various places, that sort of thing. So I'm walking down the sidewalk and I'm actually walking to a place to get a slice of pizza, which this did not help my appetite. I'm walking to a place to get a slice of pizza last night after dropping my son off and his friends off downtown. And there's
1: the fact that you have a pizza by the slice place, College Town. Makes me so jealous.
0: I love the pizza by this.
1: Oh, yes.
0: Although, again,
1: America, baby.
0: It was not as appetizing after this. So I'm walking down the sidewalk, and there are a handful of firefighters standing on the sidewalk. And there's a fire truck, like the small one, like the fire chief red pickup truck, parked in front of this coffee shop. And I thought, because we've ridden with the fire department before, I thought somebody had a heart attack or choked or something like that.
1: Mm-hmm.
0: You know, any sort of health problem, the people that show up are the fire department right off the bat. And then, but I'm getting closer and I'm walking down the side. Watch your step. No, look out. And I look down and,
1: oh boy. Had they been eating too much Taco Bell lettuce or?
0: It was used food. I mean, it was the byproduct of a human after they have, taken all the nutrients out of their meal.
1: I see.
0: And passed it apparently onto the sidewalk right there, like right downtown in front of all the stores. Big pile on
1: Who
0: the
1: wants pizza.
0: Full size.
1: Oh, Lord.
0: Chipotle burrito size pile right there.
1: Oh, boy. Oh, golly. And the firefighters enjoying this.
0: What I thought was interesting about it is they're like four firefighters when I walked up. By the end of it, there were maybe eight, and then the full fire truck, like the full ladder truck. So you had the full giant half block long ladder truck, pickup truck, maybe 8 to 10 firefighters standing
1: the
0: around.
1: Ladder truck, what? In case the guy pooped in a tree as well? What's going on here?
0: Standing around looking at this pile of poo. And what I got a kick out of it, this is what I did, because I just thought this was fantastic in an awful sort of way. I stood, because everybody's walking by. Nothing draws a crowd like a crowd. Everybody's wondering what the heck's going on. I stood on the corner. I said, I'll bet you wonder what's going on. I did this for like a half an hour. You know what's going on over here? Yep. Somebody pooped on the sidewalk right over there. That's what happened there.
1: Matter.
0: And everybody's like, oh my God. Really? I said, yep. Yep, human poo right there. All these firefighters, fire trucks, everything like that, human poo, because right there on the sidewalk. I'll bet I told 50 people this story. I just decided to be the town barker for what was happening there on the corner.
1: The fire department.
0: I know. I guess because you're worried about hepatitis or something. Eventually, a bunch of people showed up with chemicals and squirt bottles, and it was quite the deal.
1: The Golden State, indeed.
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26: A better life with Dr. Sanjay Gupta.
27: Could the way you think about getting older actually change how you age? Sounds far-fetched, but stay with me here. Yale researcher named Becca Levy found that people who hold positive views about aging live on average 7.5 years longer than those who don't. 7.5 years. That's a bigger impact than quitting smoking. Now, believing it alone isn't magic. As author Nir Eyal puts it in his new book, Beyond Belief, your beliefs become your biology by way of behavior. In other words, if you believe you can grow and get stronger at any age, you are then more likely to eat right, to exercise, and keep learning, and your body reaps those rewards. So the next time you catch yourself saying, I'm too old for this, knock it off. The story you tell yourself and the actions that follow, those things matter far more than you think. I'm Dr. Sanjay Gupta, helping you live a better life.
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2: Now, I want to first of all say something about Western civilization. Kids, they think Western means white and white means bad. Kids, first of all, everything bad that white people did, people of color did it too. The Japanese before World War II and during World War II and Genghis Khan, and I could go on and on. The left is very down on America, very down on the West. And it's ironic because the West has also given us everything that makes your life good here. Don't ask Billie Eilish or Chappell Roan about what the Western values are, because they'll just say it's about oppression.
3: Right.
2: But it's not about oppression. It's about rule of law. It's about respect for minorities. It's about democracy. It's about scientific inquiry. These are all good things that came from the Western world. I wish that schools would teach that again.
4: My God. He's an old man, and I don't know how many people are left on the left side of politics who are willing, who understand that and are willing to say that. That's Bill Maher from his HBO show on Friday, but that's really troubling. This is not a minor thing.
5: I say it's the biggest problem facing America.
4: It certainly could be, or all of Western civilization.
5: Yeah.
4: It's wild.
5: The radicals gave up on the factories, the Marxists, and concentrated on the schools. Brilliant. Insidious and brilliant. No, these people utterly reject our values. We must teach their children our values.
4: He's right, too. AOC, this hasn't gotten near as much of attention. I just saw it last night as her Taiwan answer. But when she is at that Munich conference last week, she did this thing about whiteness. She said, people act like whiteness isn't a thing. There are black people and they have their own culture, and there are Hispanics who have their own culture, but whiteness is, none of it made any sense, but it was some sort of weird white people are evil.
5: To the extent that there is white culture, it's entirely evil.
4: Yeah, yes. Yeah. It is really strange.
5: Yes. Black people have music and dancing, and Hispanic people have food and family. White people have hatred. That's right. White culture.
4: Right. There weren't black African tribes abducting people, holding them as slaves, and then selling them for profit. Or all the things that, you know, the Spaniards did or whatever. None of that ever gets white. I don't even know what to say about that.
5: And quite literally claiming the offspring of, well, the ancestors, not ancestors, but the, what's the not what's the opposite of ancestors? Progeny, the many generations after of the conquistadors.
4: Descendants?
5: Descendants, that's the word I was looking for. The descendants of conquistadors are actually the victims of colonial oppression. What? Well, it's incoherent, but it's just you're repeating the pledges of your sect, your cult, honestly.
4: Well, she mocked, I don't know if you're following this, but she mocked Marco Rubio's speech, which got hailed by all quarters as being quite amazing. Yeah. She mocked Marco Rubio's speech because he mentioned that the Spanish brought horses to the Americas, which they did.
5: Yeah.
4: And she mocked that as, like, so stupid. She said, I think African-Americans would like a word about that, and so would Hispanics. Well, yeah, Hispanics have horses because the Spaniards brought them over. Anyway, but so I saw one pundit say, her last name is literally Cortez. It's pretty good.
5: This is going to take a minute, so we need to launch into it. This is Louisville, Kentucky. Judge Tracy Davis sentencing a 24-year-old man and trying desperately to let him off. Before we even get appearances, Mr. Thompson, I'm going to need you to be respectful. This is less than 30 seconds into Christopher Thompson's final sentencing. I ain't doing nothing with my D, he responded. This is unbelievable obscenity.
4: Wow.
5: I'll keep it clean. Well, it's fine. Okay, she said. What? He asked. It's fine. That's how the hearing began. He was convicted in December of robbery, kidnapping, sodomy, sexual abuse for an attack on a woman he did not know.
4: Wow.
5: The details are almost too chilling to repeat. He wore a ski mask, abducted the woman in her own car, drove her to a school parking lot, forced sex acts at gunpoint, drove her to an ATM, robbed her, drove back to school, sexual assault, rape at gunpoint. As the assistant district attorney said, this was every woman's worst nightmare. And she asked the judge to uphold the jury's recommendation. I'm sorry, were you going to say something? That Thompson received 65 years for the crimes, reading into the record the Kentucky statutes that dictate when a judge should consider a reduction in jury recommendations. So a jury of his peers had recommended that. The major factor is the defendant's behavior. The defendant's behavior. In Thompson's case, that behavior exactly what the prosecutor wanted Judge Davis to keep in mind. It was conduct that had already been read into the record by Judge Davis herself. Off the record, the defendant was speaking to the prosecutor lady and stated, quote, I will see you in 20 years, bitch, Judge Davis read aloud. On the record, in front of the entire court, he stated, DSF y'all kids and F y'all's dead loved ones. In addition to that, speaking directly to the court, he said, eat my, I'm going to blank your S, blank you, B.
4: This is an example, and I realize why this can't happen. But this is an example where I think just a little bit of vigilante justice would be okay. Just because in the old days, that guy gets the mother blanking crap beat out of him by some cops in the hallway. And when they put him in, it's, what happened to that guy? I don't know. He must have stripped and fell.
5: Oh, it gets worse.
4: And that sort of thing happens. You don't get away with saying this stuff.
5: So the judge emphasized how long 65 years is, and Mr. Thompson is not mentally matured yet and had never really had a real shot at getting help. She read aloud his record, which included juvenile crimes, theft, robbery, truancy, failure to pay restitution, felony gun possession, fleeing and evading police, probation violation, blah, blah, blah. It'd take too long. Judge Davis went on to explain her thoughts for the record, while Thompson repeatedly stated he did not care. Below is the exchange that preceded the judge's decision to forgo the jury's recommended sentence in favor of a sentence of less than half of that. Thompson, I don't have sympathy for nobody, Judge Davis. Well, if you come in here and show the court, I don't have sympathy for you, the victim's family. We don't need your sympathy. I don't care. That's fine. Boo hoo. Judge says, if you were to come in here and instead of being hurt and angry, which is what this court hears, right?
4: Oh, my God.
5: As a 20-year-old African-American male that has been, you know, experienced this society, et cetera, and you would show that, yes, okay, this is the situation. This is who I am. I don't want to be this person anymore. I don't want to be in jail forever. That's what y'all trying to make me as. I didn't say that. Yes, you did. I didn't find you guilty. I'm not trying to argue. Well, then don't. Just sit back. You don't even have to actively listen. You just sit back and be quiet and let me make a record and talk to the right noise. You don't want to hear anything. You're going to. So with that being said, it is just a shame that you can't look at all of this, all of these things and say, as of today, you can't tell me how to look at anything. Just say February 22nd or 2nd of 26. I want to be a different person. I want a better outcome. I want to be an asset to society. Blah, blah, blah. And on it goes.
4: So,
5: and in spite of his refusing defiantly and angrily to even hint at regret.
4: Well, he didn't need to actually regret anything. He just needed to say the words out loud for the judge to
5: I'm trying to make a record here. Yes. Yeah, but no, he said F you and threatened to rape her and everybody else in the courtroom. And for that, she cut his sentence in half.
4: Man.
5: These people are crazy.
4: They are.
5: I mean, they're actually nuts.
4: They are.
5: Yeah.
4: You can't believe that somebody of a minority race could also be just an evil loser who would be better off with locked up forever. You just can't imagine it. Nobody who's of whichever downtrodden group you want to pick could ever just be a bad person for all the reasons other white people are bad people.
5: Right.
4: Just
5: exactly.
4: The system caused you to be. It's exactly Lenin's thinking. V.I. Lenin started the Soviet Union. That just the only reason we have crime is because of the oppression in the system and everything. But we're going to have to kill a lot of people to get this all straightened out. But once we get it all straightened out, everything will be fantastic.
5: Right. And some people, including this judge, can't even deal with the notion that maybe I concede everything she said. that this guy never had a chance. He's not mentally developed. He had a bad upbringing, whatever. He grew up in a bad place, blah, blah, blah, blah, blah. Anybody capable of that is irredeemable. Put him in prison for decades. Bring it up at the parole hearing. If he finds God, he matures, he you know, whatever, we'll talk about it. But not at the outset. No, you don't cut a sentence in half because of some vague guilt that a black fella is going to go to prison for a long time. God, that judge ought to be heaved out on her ass.
4: No kidding. You should not be a judge. That is so horrifying. Screaming all kinds of horrible things at the judge, and the judge continues to say, all I'm seeing is someone who is hurt. I'm just seeing someone who's acting out because they're hurt. You're a nut job.
5: You know, I don't even have it in me to. I had a companion story with this about North Carolina that Roy Cooper, when he was governor there, he's running for Senate now, so this is getting attention. But in the wake of the George Floyd crap, North Carolina, under the Democrats, was one of those states that just went crazy releasing people from prison. Just anybody. Anybody who is more had darker skin than me was released from prison, including this guy who committed a crime so unspeakable against an elderly North Carolina woman. I won't even describe it to you. Convicted in 1995, sentenced to life in prison, a monster, a subhuman monster. But in March of 21, he walked out of North Carolina prison a free man, to the horror of the victim's family, after Roy Cooper and his administration agreed to fast-track the release of 3,500 inmates as part of a legal settlement with the NAACP. It was the, what do we decide the whole COVID George Floyd period ought to be called?
4: The woke apocalypse or whatever that
5: the
4: is.
5: The woke apocalypse, yeah, the time of insanity. Great Scott. You know, and we were discussing this earlier. I can't even remember the context, but, it was the Mexican drug cartels that are now engaged in open warfare with the government. If you give away law and order, civilization, the rule of law, you will have to fight a war to get it back. Yikes.
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11: 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And you know what? We neglect our feet so much that we're the last ones to think about our own needs. So, yeah, our fall transition season.

0: 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And so if you've waited 6 or 8 months for new shoes, maybe it's time.
1: Could be a great time, especially now. 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
0: 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I mean, I don't know if you've ever been up Monadnock. 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
2: 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It's from James Baldwin, who once said, "Not everything that is faced can be changed, but nothing can be changed until it is faced."
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2: 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We're going to get back to the war situation in mailbag in a minute, but first, other things. Ammon Vegas writes, referring to the discussion of Gen Z kids in the workplace, Joe very well illustrated the days of play that up until the Gen Z years were filled with peer interactions, conflicts and resolutions, teamwork and communication with minimal to no parental intervention. That is now the days of the past. These days, however, were the days that prepared us for life and for survival. Those days taught us the workplace social and life social skills to successfully navigate this society. Depriving Gen Z of this was likened to depriving the child of wholesome food. And Jack, you said, well, food, they'd starve to death. But then M wanted to further explore that metaphor. These Gen Zers, without help from the previous generation, will indeed starve. We have essentially, as a society, stopped teaching the man to fish. Mm. We've set them up for failure to thrive and quite literal starvation, or worse, communism, the only system that those who never learned to fish are attracted to embrace.
3: Wow.
2: Yeah. Interesting, M. Thanks.
3: And then, to just overcomplicate things, I'm not sure how you teach a man to fish with AI coming down the pike.
2: Well, are you picturing fishermen robots out there catching our fish for us?
3: Well, supporting themselves.
2: Yeah. Well, let's see. Speaking of alarm clocks, which we were on the fascinating Armstrong and Getty One More Thing podcast yesterday.
3: Sounds like a fascinating topic.
2: Steve in Plumas Lake, California writes, enjoyed your segment, wanted to share what I've come up with. I'm a single father of a 16-year-old boy who often stays up late playing video games on school nights. Tisk, tisk. I started a new job last summer that requires me to leave for work before it's time for my son to wake up for school. We implemented an alarm clock that's been effective every day so far in the school year, blah, blah, blah. We have an extra cell phone we keep around the house as a backup. It's basically a dedicated alarm clock for my son with a twist. The twist is that it's kept outside his bedroom on a

0: desk in the hallway and is always connected to a Bluetooth speaker, which we leave plugged in and powered on all the time. It is an old Block Rocker speaker from Costco that's very similar to a guitar amplifier. The thing is loud. Too loud, according to my son, but he hasn't missed the bus yet.
1: Wow. Yeah, that's the sort of thing you come up with when you're single parenting, because you got lots of balls in the air.
0: Yeah, indeed. I like this on the topic of asking for more money. Jack, you talked about your college calling you to ask for more money long after you graduated. There's another entity that does this. Hospitals and medical clinics, Mike. My wife had cancer. We spent many thousands, including thousands out of pocket for our deductibles and patient share. After they sent us requests asking us to donate money to them, as if the money I gave them for my treatment was not enough and I should give more. Yeah, that's crazy. And then, putting an exclamation point on this one, Kevin the Texas Marine with an observation about Jack getting contacted by his old college. Alma mater is a fancy term us Marines can't even spell. Anyway, he says, as an alumnus of the Corps, I don't get random phone calls for cash. They just take it out of my paycheck in the form of taxes. Ouch.
1: That's a good one.
0: Yeah. Yeah.
1: Speaking of medical bills... So I had a family member that needed to ride in an ambulance back in December. I won't explain what was going on there, but it was your ambulance ride. And I've been talking about this for a couple of years now. Well, apparently inflation has hit the ambulance ride thing.
0: Oof.
1: I was expecting a $3,000 bill that insurance doesn't cover. $4,600 to ride in the ambulance. Insurance doesn't cover it. What the hell is that? What is that? I got to start walking on bloody knees or carrying people or whatever. Who can afford that?
0: Yeah, Uber has to come up with, like, plastic sheets Uber. If you're bleeding, go ahead and call us. You'll save a hell of a lot of money.
1: That's a lot of money.
0: Let's see. Frequent correspondent Paolo on the topic of assisted suicide. Guys, I don't want anybody interfering with my right to do whatever I want with my body whenever I want to do it. My agency is the most precious thing I have. I don't want it taken from me because others might exercise that same agency to do something stupid. Don't take my freedom because someone else might use it stupidly. Can't disagree with you. It's a tough one. Let's see. What's wrong with California? In a few sentences, the LA Marathon announced this year that if you're struggling at mile 18, you can take a shortcut to the finish line and still get a medal as a finisher.
1: What?
0: Yes.
1: What?
0: Yes. And Henry, who's run several marathons, including one at 75 years old, is calling a bull spit.
1: That's crazy.
0: Oh, no, no. I like it. I like it. In fact, I tell you what, if you've hit the 72 after 14 holes of golf, you just walk off the course and we'll call you a scratch golfer. It's ridiculous. Unbelievable.
1: The whole point of running a marathon is, can I run a marathon?
0: Well, they tried real hard, Jack, so we're going to give them a trophy or a medal or whatever.
1: Wow.
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7: The response from the U.S. to firing at three crude oil tankers described as part of a shadow network that funds the Iranian Revolutionary

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2: The whole crew is taking a bit of an extended Labor Day weekend break. Hope you're having a good time and enjoying the Armstrong and Getty replay.
3: We're really trying to develop something that really puts the power back into the hands of us and our peers.
4: You just drop whatever's on your finger is plenty onto the surface of the product. You'll receive a notification to your phone telling you if that drink is safe to consume or not. And if your drink has been spiked, your live location is immediately sent to your safety network that you've connected to the app.
5: So this is like a litmus test to see if somebody drugged your drink when you weren't looking.
2: Indeed, yeah. These young, one in particular, University of South Florida grad students, 22-year-old Addison Bounds, former beach volleyball player. She co-founded Elora Armor, a brand that includes, they hope to include bracelets, pendants, keychains, and maybe phone cases that can alert if a drink has been drugged. And again, not only do you get the positive test, but it immediately alerts everybody in your network who you designate, hey, Addison just got a drugged drink. Here's where she is. It's brilliant to me. Love it.
5: Is it that prevalent?
2: Having raised a couple of daughters, one who is quite sociable, it is something they think about and are aware of. How often it actually happens, I don't know. More than you'd like as a dad.
5: Well, yeah.
2: So we were working our way through nine things experts wish you'd do in midlife to increase longevity. We discussed at fair length, do interval training, run errands with a friend, which seems silly. But again, listen to the podcast, the last segment, Armstrong and Getty On Demand. If you missed it, you ought to subscribe. It downloads automatically. You don't have to do any work at all. Number three, eat fermented foods. And I'm like, what? But they go into a healthy gut microbiome, which is associated with healthy aging, closely tied to the immune system, and helps to control inflammation in the body. Which reminds me, I read another piece in the New York Times about they're discovering more and more that inflammation, like, is not the symptom, it's the disease. A cancer doctor, a heart disease doctor, and a dementia doctor got together and realized we're all treating the same thing. But nobody's quite sure what to do about it because certain kinds of inflammation are important. They keep us alive. And Lord knows there are companies making billions of dollars off of poor people who hear about this and say, oh, I'm going to take this supplement or this berry or whatever. And most of them are stealing your money. But you do what you want. I'll do what I want. But one of the best ways to care for your microbiome, for some reason, according to experts, is to feed it fermented foods, which add more good microbes to the mix. You could start your day with a bowl of yogurt. I actually do most days. Or incorporate, and which of these words am I making up? Kimchi, kombucha, kefir, or sauerkraut into your diet. Those are all real.
5: I know several, more than one. I think I know three. Longtime sober alcoholics who ended up drinking again because of kombucha.
2: Oh, really?
5: Because it's got alcohol in it.
2: Oh, it does.
5: Or some versions happen.
2: Worth knowing.
5: I didn't know that.
2: All right, number four, lift weights. And they talk about muscle strength and
5: every day.
2: I do staving that every day. Off frailty. Quit bragging. And interestingly, along with the fairly obvious stuff, along with its practical benefits, resistance training causes your muscles to release signaling molecules called myokines, some of which help tamp down inflammation in the body. So resistance training. Number five, include a little protein in every meal. You don't need to go crazy. Just you need protein, take in protein.
5: Does it say how much you should get today? How many grams or pounds? Or I try to get several pounds of protein every day.
2: That's a bit much. The general guideline of 0.8 to 1.2 grams of protein per kilogram of body weight.
6: Marge, I have to do math.
5: In kilograms?
2: Oh,
5: I don't know how many kilograms I weigh.

0: That translates to 54 to 81 grams of protein per day for a 150-pound adult. So, I don't know. Some. Let's see. Number six, take the stairs, which is obviously more than just taking the stairs. Experts talk about the importance of incorporating regular movement into your day-to-day life, not just during a dedicated gym session, says this one doctor. I wouldn't call it exercise. I would call it physical activity. And you can get it in all sorts of ways. Take the stairs instead of the elevator. Walk instead of drive. If you do have to drive, intentionally park far away from the entrance. Over time, those steps add up and can make a real difference for your health. This one I didn't suspect was coming. Get the shingles vaccine. And this was crazy to me.
1: I haven't done that.
0: Oh, my God. My buddy Austin got the shingles, Jack. Seriously, it was like he was being tortured by... Oh, my God. Did you just say that? Tell me my headphones. He got it because the shingles virus lays dormant in your body if you had chickenpox as a kid and can be reinvigorated and cause you horrific, torturous pain for weeks.
1: So you don't get it from prostitutes?
0: Not from prostitutes. Rarely. Almost sometimes never from prostitutes.
1: That's why I thought it was in the clear.
0: So get the shingles vaccine. Here's the crazy part. There's growing evidence that the vaccine to prevent shingles also protects against dementia.
1: Oh.
0: Reducing the risk of cognitive decline by roughly 20%.
2: Wow, 20%?
0: I don't trust every study that bears a little thigh and gives me the come hither look. I like to see them replicated once or twice. But other vaccines, specifically the influenza, pneumococcal, and Tdap vaccines, may also offer some benefits. Scientists don't know exactly why this is, but one hypothesis is that by preventing infections, the vaccines protect against major causes of, here we are again, inflammation in the brain and body. Plus, you do not want freaking shingles, trust me.
1: Or the Tdap, you don't want, I had the whooping cough. Which is right. The P in the Tdap.
0: Whoop, there it was. Make a list of your parents' chronic health conditions. Why? Talk to your doctor. Ask which signs or symptoms you should watch out for and what you can do about them. Some of them you can't do much about. Some of them you can. And number nine, Jack, you're going to hate this one. Loose. Oh, please. The loosest. you're going to hate this one. You are, you know what, folks? Some days it's less trouble to just go with them. You know what I mean? Number nine, go to bed at the same time every night.
1: Hilarious.
0: Getting too little sleep is associated with several health conditions, including obesity, diabetes, heart disease, and dementia. Perhaps unsurprisingly, it's also linked to a shorter lifespan.
1: I think I do actually go to sleep pretty much the same time every night. It's just always
0: 3 a.m. and you get up at 5.
1: It's always later than I had planned, but it's probably pretty consistent.
0: Interestingly enough, perhaps most important is trying to stick to a consistent bedtime. One study from 2024 found that sleep regularity, going to bed and waking up at roughly the same time every day, was an even stronger predictor of mortality than sleep duration, which is interesting.
1: Yeah, we had some sleep study while you were on vacation that was all about that, the importance of having a schedule. I think most of us have a schedule for getting up because you get up at the same time every day. The bedtime is the hard one. But
0: boy, I slept like a baby on vacation. Oh, so good. So good. Anyway, that's your nine things experts wish you do to in midlife to increase your longevity. We will post it at armstrongandgetty.com. You might get paywalled. I do not know.
1: Which is the hardest one of those, do you think?
0: The hardest one. Depends who you're asking. For myself?
1: Getting the exercise every day? For most people, I mean.
0: For most people. Probably. Maybe weight training.
1: I mean,
0: lifting weights, just resistance training.
1: I am in the gym every day, but one of the main reasons I'm in the gym every day is I live in a neighborhood that comes with a gym and it's within walking distance. If I had to drive across town and park in a parking lot and go in like every other gym I've ever been a member of, you don't go near as much. So yeah, part of it is just the convenience.
0: Speaking for myself, and man, maintaining social relationships. Maintaining friendships a priority is hard for me because I'm a bit of an introvert.
1: I'm practically a zero on that one. So, yeah, that's the hardest one for me, definitely.
0: should I call a buddy and see if he wants to, I don't know, have a bourbon or go hit balls or whatever, or I could just read this book. Yeah, I'm working on it. Working on it. Because I believe the whole social relationships are as important as like anything right. you can do as you age thing. I believe that.
1: But I'll make this clear. Those of you who do it on a regular basis because you love it and you crave it, you don't get credit for that.
0: No, none. Zero credit.
1: You're doing it because you like it and you crave it. There are other people like us. We do not crave it. So it's not like constantly gnawing at me all day long. Gee, I sure wish I could get together with somebody and hang out. That is not gnawing at me all day.
0: I have a relationship with that almost exactly the same as I and a lot of people have with getting in the gym. I for whatever reason, I have a block. I don't want to do it. I feel like, oh, I'm nervous about it or think it'd be better to just stay at home. I'll just stay home alone. But every single time I do it, I'm glad I did it.
1: Luckily, I've created the habit with the gym now. It'd be very uncomfortable to not go. It would feel very weird.
0: Yeah, but what about the social thing? That's what I'm saying.
1: That the fact that there was a time in my life where running an errand, you'd practically always do it with somebody.
0: Yeah.
1: And it was way more fun. And we're finding out mentally healthy for you.
0: Yeah, yeah. I was reading the other day about how useful proximity is, and how, and this is, boy, I can tell you this is true. Having kids is such a great social connector. You almost would have to be like a real angry misanthrope to not mix and interact and meet people, interesting people, annoying people, smart people, whatever, through your kids. And when that goes away, again, if you're an introvert, it's easier to not do that. But yeah. Yeah, I look back fondly at that time as a kid. Hey, I got to go get something at the mall. You want to come? Yeah, was the answer like 100% of the time.
1: Right. Yeah, you might go to the DMV together.
0: Right.
1: So you're just going to hang out and talk to your appointment or whatever. And now
0: I'm going to stare at my phone. I'm going to doom scroll alone. That'll make me happy.
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1: Find this incredibly interesting. Trying to define what's addiction or not. Nobody's ever figured that out, and we never will, but you got to draw the, well, maybe someday we will, but you got to draw the line somewhere of what's an addiction and what's just a, it's really, I really like it and it's hard to not do it.
2: Right. Yeah.
1: That's one part of it. And then do businesses get to try to maximize how much you like their product?
2: And where is the line crossed?
1: Yeah.
2: Sure.
1: Yeah.
2: It's funny. That reminds me of, there's a fair amount of coverage in a number of the big news outlets about how a lot of the world has turned on legalized marijuana. We're seeing psychosis levels for teens skyrocket.
1: Scromiting!
2: There's scromiting. The damage to lungs from, pot use is now better understood. Certainly it depends how you take it in, but, and the social media, like pot use, as a lover of liberty, it might come down to, it's not taxes that don't keep me, that keep me from smoking cigarettes, for instance, or, you know, my parents' disapproval or 100 other things. It's that I know it'll kill me and I like being alive. Mm. And does it just need to be social pressure and awareness? And certain people will fall through the cracks. That's the problem with paternalism. It tends to creep and creep and creep and creep. But at the same time, more judgment. If you're on social media all the time, you're wasting your life and you're an idiot. More of that, more derision, less. That doesn't rhyme. It's got to rhyme.
1: It does.
2: More derision, less regulation. But I'm close. I'll work on it.
1: Did you have a comment, Katie?
3: Oh, no, just the thought on pot use. I'm in a bunch of mom groups on various social networks. The amount of moms defending smoking pot while pregnant is unbelievable.
1: Really?
3: Yeah.
1: Wow.
2: Yeah, you're a self.

0: selfish idiot.
1: I mean,
0: there you go. You are a selfish idiot and a child abuser. We need more of that.
1: Yeah, it's and I was my mind was blown. I saw one. Oh, I did it with all three of my kids, and they're all fine.
2: Oh my God!
1: Yeah.
2: Oh my God! Wow, that's the interesting thing about the whole pregnancy world, as you've probably noticed. And it's true all the way through parenting. You got people that are so far over here on the so careful, you know, won't drink tap water when they're pregnant or whatever. I mean, so, you know. And then the, you know, the drink and smoke pot crowd. Yeah, I did it with my other kids and they're fine. And at all stages in between. I know, speaking of the pot use, I'm aware of a parent who became aware their high schooler was smoking pot on a regular basis and became aware of the whole, and I didn't know much about this either. I don't know much about vaping because it came into the world after I was around any smoking of any kind, nicotine, pot, whatever. But, man, it's got no smell, and it's, like, tiny. So between the fact that you can't smell it and can't see it, it's really hard to police.
0: Oh, yeah. Yeah. Yeah, back in the day, smoking a little or sneaking a little toke into the lifestyle was definitely harder.
2: There's no smoke, obviously. And then it's like it looks like a USB drive, some of these vape machines.
0: Yep.
2: You could leave it laying out. Nobody would even know what it was. And then no smell and everything like that. And incredibly cheap and flavored like candy to make it more palatable for the kids.
0: Wow.
2: Have I told the story where I almost started smoking just a few years back? Did I tell that on the air? I don't remember if I did or not.
0: I don't think so.
2: It was after my wife told me we are no longer going to be married. I was very unhappy with my life at the time. And I'm an alcoholic who does not drink and has not for a long time. But it seemed like a good idea to start smoking cigarettes for some reason. So I bought a pack of cigarettes and a lighter, which I had never done in my life. I didn't know how to do it. I bought a pack of cigarettes at a convenience store, and I said, does it come with a lighter, or do you need to buy a lighter, or how does this work? And the guy laughed at me. Cause he
0: as well, he should.
2: You know, what are you doing buying cigarettes at your age, and you don't know how it works?
0: Oh, you're starting to smoke, you think?
2: Which is kind of the point. I talked to a friend of mine who is a helper in the world of not drinking, and I haven't for almost 20 years, and he said, Jack, nobody starts smoking in their 50s, which is a pretty good line. It's true.

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1: So, as discussed previously, in contrast to the whole Dolly Parton aesthetic, you've got an incredible lack of trust in America, whether it's the government in general, data centers, flock cameras. People are very, very cynical. And Eric Erickson, who is a colleague in the radio industry, wrote a piece that the Free Press published that is certainly ground that we have plowed around here, but I think he sums it up very well. The same government that used pandemic powers to shutter churches and businesses now wants surveillance cameras on street corners and data centers in backyards. You can't blame people for saying no. And as he goes through it, I think, you know, and this seems crazy to me to even say this out loud, I think I had let my sense of outrage at the abuses of government during COVID kind of the edges have gotten warmed off, and I kind of feel myself moving on. But psychologically, and anybody who's ever dealt with psychological trauma knows, even if you don't think about it every day, it's still in there. And he makes the point that in April of 2020, San Clemente, California, dumped 37 tons of sand into a skate park to keep teenagers out of it.
2: That's so insane. That actually happened? That actually happened.
1: Other California cities followed suit. Yeah.
2: God, that's so freaking crazy.
1: Up the coast, sheriff's deputies arrested a man for paddleboarding by himself in the Pacific Ocean. Cities unbolted basketball rims. The mayor of L.A. told people that snitches get rewards. And God help us, people snitched, calling the tip lines on the neighbors whose grandkids came over. Months later, Gavin Newsom violated his own COVID-19 protocols and enjoyed a nice dinner at the French Laundry.
2: Well, I lived with a park behind me, and they had yellow crime tape around the playground equipment.
1: Yes, it was like it was the 1500s. Yeah. There's disease around. Be sure you stay inside. Wow. The sand, the arrest, the missing basketball rims, the rewarded snitches, and the elite hypocrisy explain a lot about where we are as a nation, including things that look like they have nothing to do with COVID, like data centers and flock cameras. In March of 2020, Americans did as they were told. People closed businesses, local governments closed schools, families canceled funerals. They waited for instructions from their elected leaders and public health officials because those officials said we needed 2 weeks to stop the spread. People generally trusted their institutions. Civic trust is a limited resource in a free nation. The press, politicians, bureaucrats, experts, and elite violated that trust until it was gone. The virus came, the data came, the virus mutated, the data changed, and the people in charge did not. We won't go on at too much length, but we knew early on that children were not meaningful vectors for spread. The bureaucrats, the politicians, and above all, the teachers' unions kept the schoolhouse doors closed anyway. Parents forced to be home with their kids saw how atrocious our public education has become, and students, after being shut out of schools, actually regressed. Masks clearly were not stopping the virus, but the army of mentally deranged progressive women harassing people for not wearing masks not only did not stop, but has morphed today into a virtue signal and a public sign of inward mental health issues. Get on a plane to any progressive enclave, and you'll notice a pattern in who still wears masks. Mm. That's absolutely true. I see that every time I'm in the airport. We knew early on that COVID spread indoors, not outdoors, but California went right on filling in the skate parks. When Brian Kemp reopened Georgia, the governor there, The Atlantic ran a story calling it, quote, an experiment in human sacrifice. The president attacked him. Dr. Anthony Fauci attacked him. Stacey Abrams attacked him. And Georgia recovered first among states. And he goes through the whole thing again, which I think is worth going over. We ought to have, like, you know, in the Jewish religion, they have a number of quote unquote holidays, holy days, including, you know, and I'm not an expert. I always forget the names of them. But, you know, a day of atonement, a day to think about your sins and atone for them, because going la la la la la la past your own sins is not the way to get right with God. I think it's a great idea. We ought to have an annual day of reckoning about COVID, not to mention the lies about the vaccine, which absolutely reduced the incidence of fatality and severe illness. 100% it did. Well, not 100%. We're literally talking about statistics, Joe. You can't say 100%. But the idea that it would stop the spread and people should be fired or barred from the military or punished or demonized for not getting it. was absurd. And even when that became clear, they continued to insist that it was true. The psychological trauma of the betrayed trust.
2: And so you tie that remains. Into the data center rejection?
1: Yeah. Actually, that's that was the point that that Eric was making, that you've got a couple of things that are clearly either dangerous or threatening. They represent, in the case of the data centers, the AI uncertainty, which could be devastating. It could be like that damn mudslide in Nepal to the economy. Yeah. People are really concerned about it, both on a personal and societal level. And we're being told, no, no, we got this. Trust us. And the data centers, they're big, they're ugly, they're a symbol of AI. So people are freaked out. The flock camera thing. There would be distrust of that because it's establishing something close to a surveillance state. But Eric's point again is that when the authorities, and look, we're pro law enforcement around here, and certainly anti law enforcement. But when I'm told, no, don't worry, we'll make sure this isn't abused. Nobody will look at the surveillance. It won't turn into a surveillance state. This is merely for emergencies and crimes and that sort of thing. I think, yeah, bull S.
2: Yeah, I have a real problem with that one. I was talking to Anastasia Bowden, the lawyer from Pacific Legal Foundation, about that Friday after you left. Like, her piece, their piece was, you know, we're not completely against these. Then they help stop crimes. I hate that argument, as I told her. I hate that argument. We could end crime today if we wanted to. We could put cameras everywhere and end crime. So the fact that it stops crimes is not an argument to me.
1: Right. Right. Yeah. It's definitely one of the arguments in society, though. And Eric actually makes the point that he's for the data centers. We need the computing power. If we don't get it, China will get it. And that would be terrible. And he says, I'm for the flock cameras with reasonable restrictions. Many municipalities are short of police officers. Our police are stretched thin. Our population is in decline. Fewer people want to become cops. We need supplementation. But support does not mean without boundaries and limits. We need both. But the cameras, I believe, do more good than harm. I know you disagree with them.
2: I do. Over time, I think I will be right. I hope I live long enough to be shown to be right. I'd rather be wrong, but I think I'm right.
1: He goes into a little detail about why he supports these two things with restrictions, but he says, I cannot blame my neighbors for disagreeing with me. How on earth could I? We're only 5 years removed from the police arresting solo joggers.
2: Yes.
1: And the government using police power to shutter churches and small businesses. We witnessed the government use a surveillance state to lock people in their homes.
2: Uh-huh.
1: We saw private businesses figure out that they could profit from the police state. And the difference between fracking, oh, he compares data centers to fracking, and that's a great comparison.
2: It absolutely is.
1: The scare campaign against fracking. The difference between fracking and the data center was never the facts. It was the messengers and their technology. The oilmen lived in the community. They sat in the pews at the local church, sent their kids to the local schools, et cetera, et cetera. The AI executives are coastal creeps accountable to nobody, and the local government courting them signed non-disclosure agreements and do the whole thing behind closed doors. When you negotiate in secret with people who tell you they might enslave you or at a minimum take your job and that of your child, you have earned every bit of suspicion you get.
2: Will we build data centers or let China get this technology and be the leader in it? That's a big question.
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1: This is a representative up in Minnesota mocking the fact she's coming out of the room where all the legislators had been talking about their bills and laws and things they want to study and whatnot. And she comes out and she talks to the press about how crazy one guy's idea was. This is all around the Somali fraud that they have going on in Minnesota. This is this Republican woman. Go ahead.
2: Hey, Minnesota State Representative Krista Knutson. So today in the Labor Committee, Representative Dave Pinto requested a study for the benefits of shoplifting. There are no benefits to shoplifting for the people that are being shoplifted from. I have no idea what else to say. I'm shocked. Actually, I don't even know what to say. Who benefits from shoplifting? The criminals. Once again, the criminals benefit.
1: I like her style. She's got a like sitcom sort of delivery as a state representative, probably from some small area in Minnesota.
3: Yeah.
1: I don't even know what to say. The benefits of shoplifting. Here's a little bit of the guy. I don't know if I need the whole thing or not. Representative Dave Pinto with his idea.
4: It is an intriguing line of questions. Several of us are on the Public Safety Committee, and yesterday there was a presentation of a group seeking to change how we address organized retail theft. And it actually had not occurred to me to ask. It probably would have been good to make sure that they would study sort of the benefit of shoplifting and of retail theft, and because perhaps people are relying on that and sort of using that. Maybe it's, you know, assisting them in some way. These folks were describing people violating the law, but I suppose it could be useful to look into that. But ultimately, it's a policy question, right? We do want to make sure when we have a law in place, we're enforcing it.
1: There's a technocrat for you. Organized retail theft, he calls it. And it must be benefit them in some way. Yeah. Yes. If I go down to the parking lot right now and smash open somebody's window and take the purse out of there, there's a benefit to me. I now have her purse.
3: There are some ideas so ridiculous, only an intellectual could hold them.
1: What the hell?
3: Boy, I want to hear that Krista Knudsen again. I don't know what to say. Boy, we were talking yesterday about how the Democratic Party has a favorability net rating below, like, everything.
1: Everything but Iran. They're lower than ICE.
3: Do you have any questions now after hearing that? Any questions why that might be? No. Okay, everybody's satisfied. That is effing ridiculous.
1: We did that at We did that at the very end of the show, so I should mention that again. Yeah, latest NBC poll, and they do the whole your favorability and then your unfavorability, and what's your net rating? Like, if you got more people like you than not, it's a plus. If more people dislike you, you know, it's a negative. Obviously, the Democrats overall are -22 because 52% have a very or somewhat negative view of Democrats versus only 30% positive. So they're -22. Even ICE is only -18.
3: Yeah. After all the coverage.
1: After all the coverage nationwide, they're behind. The Democrats are behind Trump. They're behind the Republicans. They're behind ICE. Only Iran at a -53 has a lower rating, according to NBC's poll.
3: Oh, hey, and Michael, I need 32. Another reason we're in favor of crime. How about this? This is James Tallarico, the great white hope in Texas, who's going to take the Senate seat and turn Texas blue again. Dig this exchange.
5: Something that you love that's not family or friends.
6: I love, I'm just saying this because it's on my mind, the trans children who showed up yesterday at the state capitol to advocate for their humanity. They shouldn't have to, but it was an inspiration to watch.
1: There you go.
3: Anybody need anything else?
1: There's some mainstream opinion.
3: What do you love outside of family and friends? Trans kids. Poor children, my God, the victims of this Joseph Mengele-style experimentation on them. Yeah, I feel bad for them. Yeah.
1: A completely different way than you do, sir.
3: Ay, caramba.
1: I like the guy in Minnesota calling shoplifters organized retail theft. And then well, saying we need to study.
3: That is a specific thing.
1: I know, but I feel like it's an antiseptic. You're going out of your way to use the most antiseptic term for what's happening right in our stores while everything's locked up. Well, I got to get somebody with a key to get my deodorant. And then to talk about the benefits.
3: We need to study the benefits. That is either a soft head or a dedicated Marxist. He's part of the Democratic Farm Labor Party in Minnesota. I mean, because the idea of decriminalizing crime and overloading the system and breaking it, blah, blah, blah, straight out of Marxism and you know, Cloward Piven, blah, blah, blah. But yeah, he's a dedicated Marxist.
1: See, if I was in any Congress, I would not be saying organized retail theft. I'd be saying the scumbags who rob us blind, so I have to find someone with a key so I can get deodorant at the CVS. That's what I would be saying.
7: They're locking up my toothpaste.
3: I know, Reverend Al.
1: That's incredible. And like, yeah, play her again just a little bit. We don't have to hear the whole thing, but her, she's aghast.
3: Oh, play.
2: Hey, Minnesota State Representative Krista Knutson. So today in the Labor Committee, Representative Dave Pinto requested a study for the benefits of shoplifting. There are no benefits to shoplifting for the people that are being shoplifted from. I have no idea what else to say. I'm shocked, actually. I don't even know what to say. Who? I don't know what to say.
1: Yeah, I don't know what to
2: say. Who benefits from shoplifting? The criminals. Once again, the criminals benefit from shoplifting.
3: That, yes. Dave Pinto needs to be dragged out of the chamber by his ears and abused by crowds. Good Lord, he's advocating for lawlessness.
1: He needs to be drug out by his ears and abused by crowds.
8: Barbaric!
1: Speaking of an antiseptic way to present something.
3: Yeah,
1: abused by crowds. To
3: Great History podcast where they use terms like, and then they were ill-used by the mob. Ill-used? You mean had the crap beaten out of them?
1: Oh, that is
3: these
1: a good
3: are
1: one.
3: Odd times, folks. If somebody had told me about them like in another country at another time, I would have thought, wait a minute, there are like representatives arguing that, well, crime has its upsides because people get free stuff. I think you're, come on, you're making this up.
1: What's a microwave cost nowadays? $50? A cheap microwave?
3: Yeah, get the cheap dorm one. It takes like an hour to melt an ice cube.
1: Well, that's what we got.
3: Beware.
1: That's what we got in the kitchen already. I'm going to throw that off the balcony, the one we got in there right now, because it smells like, I don't know
3: Videotape
1: what that is.
3: Videotape it and put that online. Yes.
1: The smell of our microwave. Go open a microwave next break, Michael, if you want to really enjoy something.
9: Okay.
1: What the hell?
3: Ugh.
1: Yeah, Hansen says, confirm, it is horrible. It is disgusting.
3: And Overnight guy cooks up roadkill.
1: That's what I think. I think he cooks squirrels in there, old squirrels. And so I'm going to throw that off the balcony and, Amazon will have one delivered today for $50. Cool. Then, different thing. Over the weekend, and I tweeted this out. I didn't read the replies because I wondered if anybody knew anything about this. I tweeted a picture out of this guy that flies around outside the town I live in. And you see him up in the sky all the time. And I've seen him when he gets lower by the airport. It looks like a lawnmower engine with a propeller sitting in a chair with a parachute on top.
3: Ultralight something or other.
1: I don't know. But, man, it looks just crazy to be that high up in the air and flying around. And then I just wondered if anybody knew anything about that and what sort of person does that. Does that void your health insurance or your homeowner's insurance?
3: Oh, yeah.
1: Or?
3: Yeah, 100%. Yeah. Yeah. If you're a private pilot of any sort, that's a very special thing you've got to deal with. So, yeah, a guy who flies around with a lawnmower with a propeller attached. Yeah, I think there's probably a clause.
1: Well, there's nothing around you. I mean, he's just sitting in that chair thing with his feet dangling and it looks so terrifying.
3: I would like to see his brainwaves and mine shown, side by side. Because if you forced me at gunpoint to do that, I'd say, no, just shoot me. You're shooting me. I'm not doing that.
0: Jack Armstrong and Joe Getty. The Armstrong and Getty Show.
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10: From ABC News, I'm Dave Packer. In an attempt to jumpstart stalled peace talks between Russia and Ukraine, U.S. Envoy Steve Witkoff and Jared Kushner met with Russian President Vladimir Putin at the Kremlin on Saturday. Witkoff opened with praise and gratitude, especially for the recent release of Bob Gilman, the American held in Russia for the last 4 years, that was recently released.
11: Thank you. President Trump sends you his best wishes. The Gilman family is incredibly indebted to you and thanks you very, very much for Bob Gilman being allowed to come home.
10: Putin and Ukraine.

0: Many parents, back to school can actually mean back to you, where parents can focus on themselves again.
1: Well, right. You spend all this time taking care of your kids, getting all their gear ready for back to school. And you know what? We neglect our feet so much that we're the last ones to think about our own needs. So yeah, our fall transition season's here, Steve. All of our fall shoes are arriving, hiking boots and walking and running shoes. And so if you've waited 6 or 8 months for new shoes, maybe it's time.
0: Could be a great time, especially now. 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But that footwear has to be up to par.
1: Yeah, it really does. I mean, I don't know if you've ever been up Monadnock. I tend to look at everybody's feet and looking at people's shoes that they go up that mountain and say, how are they doing this?
0: The right hikers for the right hike. And of

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6: August 12th marked the end of summer school duties for the nation's teachers. Among them, our Miss Brooks, who teaches English at Madison High School. Yes, August is the month when school teachers heed the siren call of travel and see such wonders as the Taj Mahal, the Eiffel Tower, and the Colosseum at Rome.
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5: From ABC News, I'm Dave Packer. Iran launching missiles at an American aircraft carrier and a destroyer.
6: The response from the U.S. to firing at three crude oil tankers described as part of a shadow network that funds the Iranian Revolutionary Guard. CENTCOM's commander saying in a statement, quote, "Let the message to the IRGC be clear. If you shoot at two of our ships, we will impose an even higher economic cost, taking out three of yours."
5: ABC's Stephen Portnoy. The attacks come just one day after President Trump called the conflict, quote, "small potatoes." U.S. Envoy Steve Witkoff and Jared Kushner met in Russia with President Vladimir Putin Saturday, hoping to hammer out a deal on Ukraine.
7: So, first of all, President Putin, thank you so much for having us.
5: The White House says Witkoff and Kushner discussed substantive plans for the next steps on a path toward peace in the Russian war against Ukraine. Kushner and Witkoff will be in Ukraine's capital, Kyiv, Sunday. Two children were killed, two adults in critical condition after a small plane crashed in Fresno, California, Saturday afternoon.
8: National 51, I contacted a witness saying that there's two possibly still alive, but two confirmed fatalities. I know of their location.
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0: Hey, it's Steve Hamill with Ted McGreer from Ted Shoe and Sport, 115 Main Street in downtown Keene. 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

0: Welcome back to Coast AM. I'm Lisa Garr and having a great time here tonight. We get to talk with J. Allen Danilek. And I love the fact that he's got this question that's posed is, why do we have ghosts that have been spoken about through so many cultures, through so many religions, so through time, traditions? And do they really exist? Because they have been in the narrative for so long. And what are ghosts? What sort of people are ghosts? So welcome to the show, J. Allen Danilek. Jeff is his name. And we'd be glad to ask you that question. Welcome to the show.
1: Well, thanks, Lisa. I appreciate being here.
0: Absolutely, absolutely. So what do you see or define as a ghost? I mean, there's so many different apparitions.

0: Hey, it's Steve Hamill with Ted McGreer from Ted Shoe and Sport, 115 Main Street, downtown Keene. Ted, for many parents, back to school can actually mean back to you, where parents can focus on themselves again.
1: Well, right. You spend all this time taking care of your kids, getting all their gear ready for back to school. And you know what? We neglect our feet so much that we're the last ones to think about our own needs. So yeah, our fall transition season's here, Steve. All of our fall shoes are arriving, hiking boots and walking and running shoes. And so if you've waited 6 or 8 months for new shoes, maybe it's time.
0: Could be a great time, especially now. A lot of parents will drop off the kids and then go hike the mountain for the day. But that footwear has to be up to par.
1: Yeah, it really does. I mean, I don't know if you've ever been up Monadnock. I tend to look at everybody's feet and looking at people's shoes that they go up that mountain and say, how are they doing this?
0: The right hikers for the right hike. And of course, it really goes back to the basics with Ted's, because you'll fit every shoe properly.
1: Yeah, we measure and fit the feet every time, Steve. Every brand runs differently. We know that stuff. That's why we want you to come here and see us and let us help you.
0: Ted's in downtown Keene.
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0: Welcome back to Coast AM. I'm Lisa Garr, and my guest is J. Allen Danilek. His book is called Ghosts Explained. And quick question for you, Jeff. You mentioned you've been on a lot of ghost hunts. Are there do's and don'ts of ghost hunting if one chooses to try this on their own?
1: Yeah, I think there are. I mean, you have to be a responsible adult when you try this. You don't want to antagonize a ghost or try to call it out. That's not a good idea.
0: What does that mean, like antagonize? Say,
1: well, when there are people who will try to say, you know, come on out, talk to me, you know, leave, you know, they'll yell at the ghost, they'll call it names, try to get a response out of it, especially if they think it's an angry ghost. And this can really be very problematic.
0: Do not try this at home. Okay.
1: Yeah, definitely. Well, yeah, that's a place not to try it for sure. And then you have to really know your equipment. You have to be well organized. You have to know exactly what you're doing. And you just don't go around just shooting pictures of stuff. You got to kind of really have a plan. Look at the place before you start your ghost hunt. You know, really understand how the place is laid out. And also, don't go looking in a cemetery. Ghosts don't really like to hang out in cemeteries all that much.

0: Hey, it's Steve Hamill with Ted McGreer from Ted Shoe and Sport, 115 Main Street, downtown Keene. Ted, for many parents, back to school can actually mean back to you, where parents can focus on themselves again.
1: Well, right. You spend all this time taking care of your kids, getting all their gear ready for back to school. And you know what? We neglect our feet so much that we're the last ones to think about our own needs. So yeah, our fall transition season's here, Steve. All of our fall shoes are arriving, hiking boots and walking and running shoes. And so if you've waited 6 or 8 months for new shoes, maybe it's time.
0: Could be a great time. Especially now, a lot of parents will drop off the kids and then go hike the mountain for the day. But that footwear has to be up to par.
1: Yeah, it really does. I mean, I don't know if you've ever been up Monadnock. I tend to look at everybody's feet and looking at people's shoes that they go up that mountain and say, how are they doing this?
0: The right hikers for the right hike. And of course, it really goes back to the basics with Ted's, because you'll fit every shoe properly.
1: Yeah, we measure and fit the feet every time, Steve. Every brand runs differently. We know that stuff. That's why we want you to come here and see us and let us help you.
0: Ted's in downtown Keene.
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8: August 12th marked the end of summer school duties for the nation's teachers. Among them, our Miss Brooks, who teaches English at Madison High School. Yes, August is the month when school teachers heed the siren call of travel and see such wonders as the Taj Mahal, the Eiffel Tower, and the Colosseum at Rome.
9: Then they finish their popcorn and leave the newsreel theater. 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
1: Latest jobs report shows four sectors saw a large increase in hiring. ABC's Olivia Rubin tells us where those workers got hired.
2: A huge month for hiring in August. 162,000 new jobs added, according to new government data, smashing economists' expectations after months of stagnant growth. Specifically, employment surging for restaurants and bars, which added nearly 60,000 new jobs. And manufacturing, healthcare, and construction all seeing gains, too.
1: Two children were killed, two adults in critical condition after a small plane crashed in Fresno, California, Saturday afternoon. The plane crashed shortly after takeoff, according to the NTSB, which is investigating. The once powerful Philadelphia labor leader, Johnny Doc Dougherty, was released from prison Friday afternoon after President Trump granted a commutation of his sentence. Dougherty's attorney, George Boketo, said his client deserves to be home with his ailing wife.
3: This was an act of humanity. This was not an act of legality. This was an act by the President of the United States of compassion for someone whose wife is in desperate need of care.
1: The United Nations General Assembly is endorsing a new world map that more accurately shows the size of Africa. The resolution encourages governments and institutions to use the Equal Earth Projection instead of the traditional Mercator map, which makes areas near the poles look much larger than they really are. Dave Packer, ABC News.
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9: The following program is pre-recorded from the Davis Oil Company studios in Keene. 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
10: So I was going back and forth. I was texting with my little niece.
11: Mm-hmm.
10: And she's in college. And I don't remember. I don't really want this kind of personal context of the. But it wasn't... I didn't really understand why she sent me this emoji back. And it was something like, you know, you're not going to believe what the dogs did. And, you know, some, like, it was a funny story.
11: Okay.
10: So she's texted me back the skull.
11: Yeah, dead.
10: Okay. That's not what that means now. I even texted her back. I'm like, why didn't you send me the skull?
11: No, the skull means
10: she's laughing.
11: Laughing so hard.
10: Yes.
11: She's dead.
10: Yes. I didn't know that.
11: Yeah. Come on, Kim Komando.
10: So then I started thinking, I wonder what else we're using wrong. Okay. So
11: don't bring me into this. I'm using it correctly.
10: Okay.
11: I'm hip and cool.
10: All right. What is a plain smiley to a Gen Zer?
11: A plain smiley?
10: Just like the
11: generic one?
10: Yeah, the generic one.
11: Uncomfortable?
10: threatening.

0: Okay.
1: Passive aggressive.
2: Sure.
1: Okay. Thumbs up.
2: That means, I don't know, hitch a ride? Because obviously it just doesn't mean what thumbs up means.
1: No. A thumbs up, anybody over 40 is like, they're like, oh, thumbs up.
2: Good thing.
1: Yeah.
2: Way to go. Got it.
1: Gen Z said, you're so dismissive.
2: That's dismissive?
1: Yes. The nail polish emoji?
2: No.
1: What do you think?
2: I haven't seen this one.
1: Oh, it's like hands that are getting like their nails polished.
2: Okay.
1: What do you think? What do you think it means?
2: I'm getting ready to go.
1: It means I don't care.
2: Oh, like, or, I'm not even paying attention. I'm just sitting here doing my nails.
1: Or it could be like, ooh, this was so hot.
2: Oh.
1: Or this was a great job.
2: See, the kids don't use these with me because they probably know they're over my head. But they use the skull all the time.
1: Okay. Well, that's why you know what I was.
2: Yeah.
1: Crying, laughing. Crying, laughing.

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1: Where they will uncapitalize the beginning of the text. So I was going to send you, let's meet at the mall, right? Okay. I would send to you L-E-S-T, capital L, apostrophe S, meet at the mall, period.
2: Right.
1: They send lowercase L, E-T-S, nothing else, meet at the mall, no period. They take the time to make sure the first letter isn't capital so they don't look old.
2: Because they say that punctuation shows aggression. That's what I read.
1: That's a mean-looking comma you got there, lady.
2: You know what? And if you're on an iPhone, you should never send the meteor emoji to anybody on your Android because it's not going to have the same impact.
1: Don't laugh.
2: Oh,
1: you're just encouraging her when you laugh.
2: You know what? Everybody laughs. You don't understand.
1: I can't see everybody.
2: I get letters from people. In the mail. Even.
1: And there's so much punctuation
2: DMs,
1: in those letters.
2: 100% punctuation. Because after all, it's the Kim Cabano Show. It's the nation's largest, best, biggest, award-winning show about all things digital. And I just happen to be your digital goddess sitting my butt right here again, Kim Cabano. And joining me is Andrew Wabinski, our co-host. And Andrew, you know, they can find the show everywhere, but we really want them to do one thing.
1: Go to YouTube.
2: That's it.
1: I mean, everybody's going. 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And guess what? 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And any single time we upload a video, go live, anything, you'll get a notification and you know we have. So go subscribe.
2: Yeah.
1: Now.
2: Hit the button. That's all you got to do.
1: That's all you do.
2: Hit the button. Because we have this nice YouTube award here.
1: Yeah,
2: we're. And can you show it to somebody?
1: Yeah,
2: that's why they're watching on YouTube.
1: It's not on camera right now.
2: Oh, well, then you should be holding that the whole time.
1: Right here.
2: Okay. There's the YouTube. We got that award from YouTube.
1: Yeah.
2: I mean, we didn't buy. You can buy those on eBay.
1: No.
2: We didn't buy it. We actually got it.
1: We earned it for 100,000 subscribers.
2: Yes.
1: But this is nothing.
2: We want a million. 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All right, here are some things that you need to know about that's happening in the tech world. There's a new wireless company called Really.
1: Really?
2: Really.
1: Really.
2: It's an AI service called Clone that will answer your phone calls using your actual voice.
1: No, I don't want it.
2: And phone number.
1: Don't want it.
2: You didn't hear everything about it yet. Just
1: they're
2: going to
1: tell scammers all my personal information. Don't want it.
2: It screens your calls.
1: So do I.
2: Makes your appointments, cancels subscriptions, talks to spam callers for you. Clone can access all your call history, your location, your communications. It will pattern your tone and inflection to make it sound more convincing. Of course, as you said, the privacy and scam implications are just wild.
1: Don't want it.
2: What could possibly go wrong?
1: Everything. Nothing can go right.
2: I mean, it could tell AI that you're not available.
1: But here's the thing, too. The scammers are already using AI. So we're just going to have AI talking to AI for hours on end on phone calls that no one's even going to know even happened.
2: And then think about mine. Mine would be like dad joke after dad joke.
1: Oh, gosh.
2: And then the other AI go, gosh, Kim, you are so funny.
1: You automatically assume that the AI is just going to love you.
2: Let me ask you a question. If your toddler was having a seizure, would your first instinct be, I got to get my phone to record this?
1: We got to have a video of it. Picture yes. Didn't happen.
2: Jamie Otis, she filmed herself holding her limp dazed 2-year-old, Hendrix, while sobbing to her husband, call 911. Then she uploaded it to Instagram and pinned it for her 1 million followers to see.
1: Why?
2: Mommy influencers. And in the world of mommy influencers,

0: stress gets the most views. 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
1: Okay.
0: Top ones make millions. One mom ran a single melatonin gummy ad for like $12,500. And I'm all for making money.
1: Sure.
0: I mean, I love to make money. I love that when you make money. I love when anybody makes money. Because but to make money with your kid having a seizure, that crosses a line.
1: You obviously, if that's your job and you are a mom influencer and you're on Mom Talk, doing a video afterwards describing everything that happened, telling the story, right? The emotions involved. There's nothing wrong with that. That actually might be helpful to someone. Where if their kid has a seizure, but to be live while it's happening, when your kid needs your help.
0: And sobbing to call her husband, telling her husband called 911. Why didn't she call 911?
1: You got the phone in your hand, lady.
0: But she's taking a video.
1: Well, that's the video phone.
0: But also, what about the kids? You know, these videos are never going to go away.
1: No.
0: And what if they're 17, 18, 20 years old, whatever it is, and these videos are out there?
1: I mean, that's what your parents did for a living.
0: No, let me tell you something. I probably posted a picture video when we were on vacation.
1: Right, but that's not how you made your money. You make your money in all other aspects of media.
0: But there is a side that says if people will feel like they know you better if they know their family around you.
1: Sure. And you just made that choice not to do that?
0: Yes. And I made it, and then I did post a photo of Ian when he was in high school, I think. And he's like, Mom, take that down.
1: Yeah, I get the same thing all the time. The kids, Lisa got this thing. It's like this board you stand on, and then it shakes you. You know what I'm talking about?
0: Yeah, you're supposed to be losing weight that way.
1: It's also like to detoxify you, like loosen the toxins. I don't know. But all the kids were trying it out. So I did a montage. And the 14-year-old who did not want to be on camera, because, of course, it would be so embarrassing. She was in the background for like 4 seconds. And she was like, you got to take that down. That's so embarrassing. Boom. Gone. Right. No problem.
0: Right.
1: I mean, I thought it was a funny video. I use social media just as a keepsake for photos and videos. I'm not out there promoting myself. I probably should more. My bosses at my radio station tell me I should more. But I get it if you don't want to put your kids up online. But this is her job. If she doesn't put her kids online, she doesn't make any money.
0: Don't put them up there if they're hurt, distressed, humiliated.
1: No, absolutely.
0: Don't do it. Let's see. Waymo has done a deal with Public Utilities.
1: Love Waymo.
0: Is that I still won't get in one. I still haven't gotten in one. One time I wanted to do it, they wasn't available. Is that it's looking for potholes. So when it finds a potholes, it notifies the city.
1: And they go, oh, great, and do nothing about it? Sounds like an awesome deal.
0: They go, oh, great, we'll put more Waymos in our cities. That's what it is. Hey, coming up, we're going to answer the question, can AI help you do the best job ever in predicting stocks? That answer is still to come, and we have all of your great phone calls here on the Kim Komando Show. All right, let's talk about Incogni. First of all, this happened in Bratvia, Illinois. 2:40 in the morning, a woman sees a flashlight and a shadow outside her window. Police say the man in her backyard was a registered sex offender. A military court convicted him in 2024. This is so horrible. He took a sailor's key card and let himself into her bedroom. And he never met this woman in Illinois. He saw her on social media. He researched her and then found her home address. Now, let's talk about research. I'm going to translate this for you. A people's search site will sell a report on you for about $2. I'm talking about your home address, your phone, your relatives, everywhere you've lived. I use Incogni. 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They can't harm you if they can't find you. privacykim.com for 60% off. You saw the headlines. Meta settled. The case, 29 state attorneys general built against Facebook and Instagram over before the jury ever ruled. The number is $18 billion. It sounds enormous. I'm Kim Komando for NetSuite. 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If your revenues are over seven figures, visit netsuite.ai/Kim. Here's what that number is. Paid in installments over 10 years against revenue north of $200 billion a year, roughly 1% of what the company's worth. And Meta admitted no wrongdoing. You want to know how badly it stung? Meta's stock went up on the news. To say I'm disappointed would be an understatement. The states did win real changes, blocking access at night, age checks, an outside auditor. I hope those hold. But there's no question in my mind that Meta knew exactly what was doing to two generations of children and kept doing it. $18 billion over a decade isn't a punishment. It's a line item. Until that changes, the damage continues. Learn more at GetKim.com. 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
2: 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Ted, for many parents, back to school can actually mean back to you, where parents can focus on themselves again.
3: Well, right. You spend all this time taking care of your kids, getting all their gear ready for back to school. And you know what? We neglect our feet so much that we're the last ones to think about our own needs. So yeah, our fall transition season's here, Steve. All of our fall shoes are arriving, hiking boots and walking and running shoes. And so if you've waited 6 or 8 months for new shoes, maybe it's time.
2: Could be a great time, especially now. A lot of parents will drop off the kids and then go hike the mountain for the day. But that footwear has to be up to par.
3: Yeah, it really does. I mean, I don't know if you've ever been up Monadnock. I tend to look at everybody's feet and looking at people's shoes that they go up that mountain and say, how are they doing this?
2: The right hikers for the right hike. And of course, it really goes back to the basics with Ted's, because you'll fit every shoe properly.
3: Yeah, we measure and fit the feet every time, Steve. Every brand runs differently. We know that stuff. That's why we want you to come here and see us and let us help you.
2: Ted's in downtown Keene.

0: I was never a fan of Hey Dudes.
1: They were comfortable shoes. I'll be honest. They were very comfortable shoes that fell apart very quickly.
0: And I've never been a fan of the Allbirds.
1: What is that?
0: Allbirds shoes. Kind of look a little bit like Hey Dudes, but just a little bit nicer.
1: So I sent Lisa a picture. I said, should I get these shoes? And they were like some Skechers. And she said, slide-on shoes that are supposed to look like tennis shoes? Absolutely not, old man.
0: Barry wears those, I think. He has like every color. I'm like, those you can't wear those.
1: I didn't get them. Okay. I took the advice.
0: You can't get those. We're going to give them to Barry. He's over 70. We'll let him have them. Okay?
1: Sure, we're the same size.
0: Yeah, but that's just not it. Now, the reason why I bring up Allbirds, not that we're getting into shoe fashion tips here on the show, is that for 18 consecutive months, they've lost a ton of money. Okay, they're on the verge of bankruptcy. And then the other day, they issue a press release. And they say, we are out of the shoe business.
1: Okay.
0: We are going into AI.
1: What?
0: And the stock went up like 600%.
1: They've never done AI.
0: They're getting into AI.
1: If they had AI that could help sell their shoes, they wouldn't be going bankrupt.
0: And designs shoes that people actually want.
1: What is happening?
0: You put Gradient AI in a press release and people will buy anything.
1: Suckers.
0: I know. 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Hannah in Phoenix, Arizona. Hi there, Hannah.
2: Hi, Cam.
0: So I know Hannah.
1: You do?
0: Yep.
1: Oh, now you're just letting your friends call in whenever they want?
0: Whenever they want. They go right to the first of the line.
1: You could have called her at home, Hannah.
0: No. Or she could have texted me.
1: Seriously. Okay.
2: Exactly.
0: And she could have, like, you know, when she's telling me, like, you know, put my ankle around my neck, you know, in Pilates, she could say, I have a question.
1: Oh,

0: my gosh, you're her Pilates instructor?
1: Yes.
0: You should hear the horrible things she says about you when you're not around.
1: Not true.
2: Liar.
1: Not true. See? So Hannah has a fabulous question, I'm sure, because not only is Hannah, she's a Pilates instructor. She's hot.
0: Okay.
1: And she's smart. Is that she not only wears an Oura ring, she wears an Apple Watch. And so explain to everybody why you do that, Hannah.
2: Okay, I know it seems like overkill, but I like my Apple Watch for the fitness aspect. And when I'm working with clients, I use my timer a lot, and it allows me to respond to text messages faster throughout the day because I can't really be on my phone, but I can do a quick flick of my watch and thumbs up something really quick or just acknowledge whoever is messaging me and then get back to it. But my Oura ring, I feel like it's not as bulky to sleep with. And I feel that for women especially, it tracks your cycle. And whether you need it because you're trying to get pregnant or you just want to know, you know, when or around you'll get your cycle, I think that's really cool for women. So those are the two things I like it for. But it also tells you, like, your readiness score and how much rest and recovery you're receiving. And it kind of looks at your stress throughout the day and not like, oh, I have a deadline, I'm stressed, but just the stress on your body, which I think is kind of cool. And Apple Watch doesn't really do that the same as the Oura ring. So I use them for two very different things.
0: I'm very curious about tracking of the cycle. So is it like listening to you and it knows like when you're complaining a lot?
2: A man would ask that question.
1: You know what? Let me tell you, if I could reach him, I'd smack him right now.
2: Exactly. Get a fly swatter. That's funny. But on the day you get your period, you like log that you got your period, and then it goes like through each phase for you. So it tells you when you're in your luteal and your follicular, and it kind of, you can do like a little drop down, and it kind of gives you information about each phase, which.
1: And then you what a lot of people don't know about is that you can actually add your partner's phone number so they can get text notifications.
0: Warning. Just so you know.
1: She's not going to be nice today.
0: Don't use the Red Bull.
1: All right. So what's on your mind? You have a question. I always think you have a question about your Apple Watch.
2: Oh, well, so I've had trackers, fitness trackers, since the Nike Fuel Band was out. I don't know if you remember that. But all the way since the Nike Fuel Band, I've had fitness trackers. So I went from Nike Fuel Band to Fitbit. I've had all the Fitbits, and I was like a diehard Fitbit user. But then once I got one of their more like fancy watches, I noticed that the battery was dying at like 1 year, the mark of 1 year. And their warranties are only 1 year. So when you call and you're like, hey, my battery doesn't last all day anymore, they're like, oh, well, here's 20% off. You can go get a new Fitbit. They're like, but I just paid $400 for something that should last longer than a year. They're like, here's 25% off, go get a new Fitbit. And I was like, no, you're missing the point. Like, you have a product that is not of high quality, but a high price point. So I did a lot of research, and everyone I knew was really happy with their Apple Watch. So I made the switch. So I've had my Apple Watch for about a year and a half. I got a new one last year. I cracked my screen. It was my fault. So I got a new one. And I noticed about 6 weeks ago that my battery wasn't holding, like it was dying around 4 p.m., 5 p.m. every day. And I was like, this is not okay. So I went into Apple, I made my Genius Bar appointment, and they said, oh yeah, your battery is degraded, but it's not bad enough to like use your AppleCare and replace it. So do you want to just get a new one? I said, no, I have AppleCare.
1: Well, I also, yeah, it's the magical 80%. If the battery health is under 80%, then it's probably degraded, and then that's when Apple gives you a battery replacement for free, or you spend $79 for a new battery if it's out of warranty.
2: Correct. But then I said, but it's not even lasting 12 hours. I have AppleCare. Can it just be replaced? He's like, well, I'll make a note, and, you know, once it gets bad enough, we'll replace it.
1: Oh, well.
2: And I looked at him and said, I paid $500 for this, including my AppleCare, and if you have a product that doesn't even last 1 year, why would I keep being a customer of this product?
0: And that's why you bought the AppleCare for things like this.
1: Exactly.
2: Correct.
1: Exactly. It feels like a shakedown. It does.
2: It does.
1: You know, that
2: it does.
1: It does. And, you know, there are certain things that, you can do. I mean, you know, you can make sure that you disable the always on display. You turn off background app refresh. You disable notifications. It's probably not lasting as long as you would like to because you have all this stuff going on while you're working throughout the day.
0: I wonder if her Oura Ring could also learn your cycle.
1: I think it does. Don't even think about making me do that. Don't even think about it. All right, new warning out from the FBI this past week. If you've been scammed, you have to watch out for the scammers again because they're impersonating the FBI office, reaching out to you, offering to help you.
0: And they already know. I don't. Gullible is such a harsh word to use. Susceptible? Does that sound kinder? They already know you're susceptible to something like this, and so they know they can come after you again.
1: Can you say that again?
0: Susceptible?
1: But they're also using fake IDs.
0: Okay.
1: And so they really are doing. So if you've been scammed, just be on the lookout for that stuff. And yeah, you are more likely going to become a victim again. 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

0: So I play around with the stock market. I have, of course, I got financial managers and advisors and home offices and all that other great stuff. But I have an E-Trade account, and that every once in a while it goes up, it goes down, and then I get frustrated. I take everything out of the market. I put it back in. Have you ever used AI to do a stock prediction?
1: No, I haven't, but I've heard that it's actually pretty legit.
0: It is. It is legit. Stanford researchers turned AI loose on 30 years of stock market history. The AI stock picks beat 93% of the pros.
1: Well, why aren't the pros just using AI?
0: I think they are.
1: Oh.
0: They are. So for every dollar that your financial hotshot has made you, AI made six. Now, I'm not saying dump your financial advisor. I'm not saying that. And, you know, AI can hallucinate, right?
1: Sure.
0: But you do have a powerful second opinion right in your pocket. So what you want to do is use a good prompt. And again, as always, you've always heard me say, you have to tell it what it needs to be. So you're going to say, be a financial advisor for someone my age. Recommend a diversified portfolio for retirement, whatever you need, with moderate risk. You can ask it to compare specific stocks. Suggest picks across different sectors. Now, AI can crunch numbers. It cannot predict the future. And so I'm not going to tell you what I did, but I used AI and I guess Ian taught me this. I put all the money into one stock.
1: Sure, smart. Okay. Well, that's what they say. Put all your eggs in one basket.
0: And I'll let you know how I do.
1: Oh, you don't have any results yet?
0: Not yet.
1: When did you make the transaction?
0: Yesterday.
1: Yesterday? Okay. So let's come back in 2 weeks and get an update.
0: What's today? Yeah, it might be a little bit longer than that. It might be a little bit longer.
1: Okay.
0: Because I'm waiting on something. I can't tell you what it is.
1: Is it AI told you that there's something coming?
0: No, Ian did, and then I confirmed it with AI.
1: Okay.
0: So at least we have something in all that. Kathy in Syracuse, New York, glad to have you with us. Hello there, Kathy.
2: Thank you. Hi, Kim and Andrew.
0: Hi.
2: Thank you for having me on the show today.
0: You betcha.
2: Well, so, my main question was that I have a sister that's been scammed a few times. And my family and I really need help in getting control over her money before she loses her house. It's been years, unfortunately. My sister Pat is a 78-year-old senior, and when she retired, she got on Facebook, and she started making comments on who she thought was actors, and they are not actors. They're scammers. And they started a relationship with her. She called her pen pals. When my sister Mary and I, Mary is her power of attorney that monitors her finances, we discovered that her scammers are not her pen pals and not her friends. Patty has no kids. She's retired. She lives alone. She started alienating herself from the family about 6 years ago, and we basically knew something was up. So we went over there, tried to do like a little intervention with her.
0: That's good.
2: We tried to talk to her, give her, you know, Dr. Phil's videos. I bought books on Amazon, romance scamming, and, you know, we've tried everything we could possibly think of. We've talked to the police. We brought her to the police station to admit the fraud, and nothing seems to be working. And I think really that she's so delusional now, and she's in a trance, like hypnotized almost, to the fact where she really believes the guy over her family.
0: That's so
2: she's
0: sad.
2: Filed bankruptcy of over $100,000. She lost her vehicle. We had to sell her car to pay off some bills. They've actually opened up credit cards, bought cell phones, iPads, Apple Watches.
0: Oh gosh, really?
2: All in her name. Yeah.
1: How much in all has she lost?

0: she's lost well over 200,000 by now.
1: Oh my gosh.
0: Yeah.
2: That's so
0: her
2: sad.
0: Her 401k is gone. Everything's gone. She's basically living in a house that has equity. And recently we really got nervous.
2: Oh, I don't blame you.
0: Now they're asking her how much equity she has in her home.
2: Oh no.
0: Yeah.
2: So
0: and I'm like, who do we go to? Who can help us?
2: Now you're saying that your sister has a power of attorney.
0: Yes.
2: And so
0: yep.
2: I mean, I'm not a lawyer, but I mean, doesn't she have some control over what your sister can do? No.
0: Nope. We've gone to the police and her attorney refuses to talk to us. So my sister called her own attorney, and basically at this point they're telling us that we would have to take her to court and get her incompetent to take over full control.
2: And
0: right?
2: you might have to do that.
0: Yeah, and that's going to cost us money out of our own pocket to
2: now,
0: do that.
2: Probably. You know, AARP has a really good helpline for this.
0: AARP?
2: Yeah, they have, okay. it's called the Fraud Fighter Hotline. They have counselors in place specifically for romance scam victims.
0: Okay.
2: They also have counselors that could talk to your sister. And maybe get her out of this state where she is in. I mean, you cannot logically take somebody out of a situation where they are emotionally manipulated.
0: Mm-hmm. Correct.
2: And the scammers have spent years doing this. And so one intervention isn't going to do it.
0: Exactly. Exactly.
2: But what you don't want to do is, I would talk to a real estate attorney, too, to see what we can do to make sure that they don't go after the house.
1: Title lock? Or isn't there companies where...
2: Yeah, there's home title lock. You can put it... that's a good idea, Andrew. I would put that.
0: Title lock?
2: Yeah, it's called home...
0: Never heard of them.
2: Yeah, it's home. It's hometitlelock.com. As a matter of fact, they're a sponsor of our newsletters. So if you go to hometitlelock.com/Kim, is that... I don't mean to sell you anything. It's not my intention.
1: No, you're going to save the house.
2: But what it,
0: that's right, Andrew.
2: But what it does is that it will, if somebody tries to change the title on the house, you'll get an instant notification.
0: Okay.
2: And
0: perfect.
2: And so that's one thing. But I still would consult with a real estate attorney and figure out how you could get control of her and be her conservative.
1: And Kathy, you said that they are bringing up how much equity does she have in her house. Are you monitoring her
2: chats?
1: Yeah, that's
2: a good point. How do you know that? Yeah.
0: Well, she tells my only one sister. There's four of us that we've tried to talk to her, but she just talks to my one sister that actually looks at her bank accounts.
1: Okay.
0: So because Mary, who looks at her bank account, can say, hey, Patty, I see you just... paid this fee of $600. What is that all about? And then she gets mad and she'll start, backpedaling, making up stories. Well, I'm paying the fee because they promised that they were going to send me $66,000 that they owe me part of the money. So I had to pay $600 fee, to Trust Wallet. They're having her sign up for all this crap, and we're like, we know it's not real.
1: Right.
0: It's all fake scams, and we try to give her examples, but she's thick-headed now. She's very stubborn. They've got her, they talk to her in the middle of the night, and she's not getting a lot of sleep, and I really think that the brain, she's really brainwashed. I mean, like you said, they've been talking to her for years. And,
2: mentally,
0: she's gone.
2: Yeah, it's you're going to have to break the bond. It's almost like a cult type thing,
0: Yep, yep.
2: Where she's alienated herself away from the family, and it's good that she's still talking to your sister, Mary. Because, you still have
0: correct.
2: That connection.
0: Yes.
2: But I'd put, like Andrew said, a home title lock, call the AARP, the fraud helpline. Every state has adult protective services.
0: Okay.
2: I would open a case there just in case.
0: Okay.
2: All
0: right.
2: There's the Internet Crime Complaint Center, the FTC, where you can report this crime happening. You can get her off of Facebook, right?
0: Yeah. Oh, we try. I would love to. I said to my sister, Mary, I swear, next time I feel like just grabbing her phone and her iPad and just taking it and walking out. She can scream at me. She can call.

0: me any name in the book, but honestly, Kim, at this point, 6 years later and everything she's lost, what, I mean, what is she going to do? Call the police on me? Say that she stole my phone? I mean, honestly,
1: well, you know,
0: I don't know
1: she also, you don't want to live around, you don't want her living on the streets either, right?
0: No, exactly. So, that's why Mary's watching her account to make sure her mortgage gets paid.
2: Can Mary freeze her credit and debit cards?
1: She should be able to with that POA. She should be able to do that.
2: On my account, I can just shut them off.
3: She doesn't have any luck.
0: Oh, she filed bankruptcy. That's right. So they took, they closed everything.
1: Wow. Okay. Yeah. You know what? You girls have some work.
0: Yeah.
2: Good for you.
1: You know what? If you want me to talk to your sister, I will. I'm not here on the show. I'll just talk to her.
0: I would love that if you could get some, knock some sense into her head. I'll tell you because I'm about to lose it.
2: But it sounds like she's enamored by celebrity. Where you know you can sell Kim, hype her up, nationwide host. She's on 400 stations. She wants to talk to you.
1: Yes.
0: And she's enamored by actors and high profile people. Oh, so maybe okay. Kim.
1: Yeah, we'll put. So I'm going to put you on hold.
0: Okay.
1: Follow the advice that we gave. And then separately, Lauren is our associate producer. She's going to set up a time for me to talk to your sister offline. Maybe I can do something.
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0: 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Dennis in Louisville, Kentucky, welcome aboard. Hi there, Dennis. What's going on with you?
1: Well, I feel like I've turned into a commando groupie. Your email is the first thing I read every morning with coffee. And I'm always looking for, you know, a little tech trinket, you know, that you mm-hmm. have that I can use. And I actually have created a file. When there's something I can use or think I need to use, I'll copy it and paste it in my note folder on my phone.
0: Oh, nice.
1: And I think last time I checked, I had like 260, and I've also got like 30 or 40 of your corny jokes.
0: Okay, good.
1: yeah, every once in a while, I can use one of those. But the thing I wanted to relate to you, one of the major tax preparation services here in town, well, you know, they just gave us a folder and we put it up on the shelf. When I went in to took it to my CPA this year, he opened it up, and all that was in there was little advertisements. Well, look what we can do for you next year.
0: Oh.
1: You know, no prior year tax return or anything.
0: That's weird.
1: So we tried to call them. Nobody answered the phone. We tried to get on the website and, you know, couldn't do anything. And the 1-800 number kept routing me back to the offices around me that wouldn't answer their phone. You had a little tip, because I was actually thinking I was going to have to go in there and make an appointment and go in there. And so you put on there, if you're having trouble getting hold of a company, just go on their webpage and leave a comment. So I went on their Facebook page and I left a little snarky comment, okay, you know, about this is a lovely way to do business. And it wasn't 60 seconds that they responded to me.
0: Oh, nice.
1: Because they gave me another phone number to call. You know, they apologized and they said, we want to tell them when they answer it, you want to escalate it up to a higher level. And probably within 45 minutes, I had what I needed to have, you know, just the adjusted gross income that I've been fighting all week and just blowing their phone up to no avail. So I can't tell you what a relief that was, you know, that's another one of your little tech trinkets that I was able to use. And, you know, you're awesome and I appreciate it.
0: Oh, you're so sweet, Dennis. Thanks for taking time to tell the story. Because, you know, so often we get so frustrated by these routines with AI or war companies, and they just don't want to do what they want to do. And if you're ever wondering, like, how to get around an AI chatbot with a company that you may be in a dispute with, one of the secret phrases that you can say is not, you know, human or representative. Sometimes those work. But you want to say, I'm returning your call. And then the chatbot will be like, what? I never heard that before. Or I want to cancel. Ooh, yes, yes. 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All right, so I still haven't been in a Waymo.
2: I don't understand this.
0: Because I just see it stopped in the middle of the street, and I know that there are glitches, and there are always problems, and I'm just afraid I'm going to be one of them.
2: It's the future. You've got to get yourself ready for this.
0: I talk about the future all day long.
2: Right, and yet you won't live it.
0: I do live it. I just don't want to get in a Waymo.
2: I love them.
0: I mean, listen to what happened to Addie in San Francisco, California. Addie, welcome aboard. Now, explain to us what went on when you got into the Waymo.
3: Hey, Kim. Thanks for having me on. So basically, I got into the Waymo just a, you know, average trip going to work, as we do in San Francisco. And about, I don't know, 2 minutes into the drive, I get a phone call from the car, which is kind of unusual because usually if you have an issue, like you're saying, with a Waymo, you are calling the help desk. So something I haven't told anybody yet about this video, you guys are getting the inside scoop, is I had actually seen a video of this on TikTok. So as soon as he patched me in, I said, okay, I got it. I asked him the question again. I said, sorry, what did you say? Pulled out my phone to record. And that's how the TikTok was born.
0: Oh, nice.
3: Yeah, but anyway, he asked me to verify my age and if I'm the account holder.
2: Who's he? Are we talking about like a customer service rep?
3: Yeah, that's right. A customer service rep from who knows where. But he's calling in and asking me to verify my age. Now, this is what's interesting. He doesn't ask for an ID. They could just kind of take you at your word.
0: So, because you have to be over 18 or 18 or over in order to get into a Waymo. Unless you're in Phoenix, you can be 14 to 17.
2: But all you have to do to verify is say, I'm 18.
0: Yes.
3: That's right. As simple as that.
2: Well,
3: and what's interesting is in these population-dense cities like San Francisco, the kids here are really independent. So I think they're trying to limit how many kids are taking Waymos around the city by themselves without an adult.
0: So I wonder what happens if you were to say, I'm 12?
3: Funny you ask that. In the comment section of that video, somebody said, there were a few teenagers in my comment section saying, I got kicked off the app for being honest.
0: Wow.
2: So they probably complete the ride, get to your destination, and then cancel your account so you can't ride again because you're not old enough.
3: I think that's right.
0: Now, are they using cameras to figure out how old you are, right? I mean, they're tracking everything.
2: Absolutely, they're using cameras.
3: Yeah, you are being filmed, and that's something you agree to every time you get into a Waymo. Now, I don't think they're actively surveilling you every time, but I think it's more for their safety, maybe a liability issue. But you do agree when you get into a Waymo that you are okay with being filmed at all times.
0: Now, Addie, do you get carded when you go out?
2: Yeah, were you flattered that the Waymo thought you were young looking?
3: You guys have no idea how long I've been riding this high. I mean, as a 10-year-old woman, when you're asked if you're under 18, you're going to hold on to that. You're gonna say, hold on, can you say that again? But unfortunately, in the comment section, almost everybody's saying, oh, this happened to me. This happened to me too. So if you ride Waymo, you can probably count on this happening to you within the next few months.
2: Oh, so it's not that you look young and vivacious. It's just the standard.
0: She does.
2: Oh, okay.
0: Well, you know, but that's an interesting thing is that, you know, how much are they tracking? How much data do they really have?
2: All of it.
0: And what do we agree to when we just say, yeah, absolutely, that this is just the terms and conditions of us getting in the car.
2: Do you think anything less is happening inside of an Uber?
0: But oh, do the same thing.
2: The difference is in Waymo, it's all that information is being collected by a corporation. In an Uber, you're probably being filmed and recorded, and everything's collected by just an individual.
0: Now, we can't do this, but Addie, in San Francisco, you can do this, and actually all throughout the state of California, is that if you are a California resident under CCPA, the companies are required to tell you and to show you exactly what they have about you.
2: Oh, really?
0: Yes.
2: But not here in Phoenix?
0: No. California's, that's about it.
2: That's the only good thing that the California government's ever done.
0: Yeah, that's pretty much what we're talking about. Still to come, we're going to be talking about how your car is a snitch here on the Kim Komando Show. Somewhere in your business right now, a five-figure problem is hiding in plain sight. 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
2: Well, right. You spend all this time taking care of your kids, getting all their gear ready for back to school. And you know what? We neglect our feet so much that we're the last ones to think about our own needs. So, yeah, our fall transition season's here, Steve. All of our fall shoes are arriving, hiking boots and walking and running shoes. And so if you've waited 6 or 8 months for new shoes, maybe it's time.
1: Could be a great time, especially now. A lot of parents will drop off the kids and then go hike the mountain for the day. But that footwear has to be up to par.
2: Yeah, it really does. I mean, I don't know if you've ever been up Monadnock. I tend to look at everybody's feet and looking at people's shoes that they go up that mountain and say, how are they doing this?
1: 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And of course, it really goes back to the basics with Ted's, because you'll fit every shoe properly.
2: Yeah, we measure and fit the feet every time, Steve. Every brand runs differently. We know that stuff. That's why we want you to come here and see us and let us help you.
1: Ted's in downtown Keene.
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5: To America This Week, I'm John Trout. Senator Ed Markey has fended off a challenge from Congressman Seth Moulton in the Massachusetts Democrat primary for Senate. Moulton, a 47-year-old who served in the House for 6 terms, lodged a generational change campaign against the 80-year-old Markey, who has spent most of his life on Capitol Hill, serving 40 years in the House, and now seeking his 3rd 6-year term in the Senate, and won his race against Moulton by a landslide. The primary was one of several this cycle in which younger challengers have targeted longtime Democrat lawmakers. Markey will now face Republican John Deaton, who ran unopposed in the Massachusetts GOP Senate primary. It's not a paper bill, but it is currency that you can use. Correspondent Ben Thomas reports there's a new $1 coin available, and it bears the picture of President Trump.
6: The U.S. Mint started selling a special gold finish $1 coin, struck, it says, to honor 250 years of great American heritage. The tail side features the Great Seal of the United States, while heads is President Trump's face staring straight at the holder. Liberty written across the top, and 1776, 2026 below. The coin's drawn criticism for something Treasury Secretary Scott Bessent acknowledged in May.
7: At present, no living person can be on U.S. currency.
6: However, the Treasury Secretary does have authority to authorize special coins, and the Trump dollar can be used as legal tender. Still, it does cost more than $1. I'm Ben Thomas.
5: That's our show for today. America This Week is produced by Jeff McKay. I'm John Trout. This is Westwood One.
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7: Welcome to Viewpoint, a public affairs show meant to highlight local and state events and or interviews of interest. I'm your host, Abby Trombley. This week, we'll hear a discussion between Dan Mitchell and Ellen Stroshine, director of the Clarence DeMar Marathon, which is coming up at the end of this month. Later on in the program, we'll hear a discussion between Dan and Ruth Sterling about Art in the Park, which is going on this weekend in Ashuelet River Park.
8: First day in the month of September, that means it's time to talk Clarence DeMar Marathon. Coming your way on Sunday, September 27th. Getting those miles in, although it might be a little hard today. I don't know. I'm not a runner, so I don't know if you want to run in the rain or not. I know I'm a walker, and I prefer not to walk in the rain. Joining us on the program is the race director. Ellen Stroshine is here. He's going to join us on Tuesdays and a couple of times the week of the race. Of course, the Keene Elm City Rotary Club have been bringing us the marathon and the half marathon, super seniors race and the kids race for quite some time. And this year's race, already we're seeing a lot of people signing up to run the full marathon. Alan, always good to see you.
9: Hey, good morning, Danny.
8: I see Alan. It means it's September.
9: And it's amen to that. It's best month of the year.
8: Start worrying about the weather. All in all, no significant changes to the race and race week and the race weekend as far as, you know, no changes to the courses, no changes as far as needing volunteers and everything else. It's pretty much the same.
9: It's a big operation, but it's pretty much rinse and repeat. And we're excited for this year where, like you mentioned, registrations are well ahead of where they were last year, especially the full. We're on pace to have our biggest field ever, which is exciting. We're on a dead sprint from here till the end of the September.
8: And a lot of that is just getting the word out there that the race is happening. And of course, you can always feature just all the great responses you get from runners that come from all over the country.
9: Yep.
8: Yeah. Not just New England, and how it's become such a popular race and a fun race and a well-run race. And it's hard to beat the course, too, as far as the beauty.
9: It's a great course. It's a beautiful course. And the volunteers we have really make it the experience it is. It is one of the friendliest races, and that comes from our runners. And social media we can debate whether that's good or bad, but on the good side, yeah. When you put on a good event, that word spreads and people want to come experience it themselves.
8: Yeah, it's the reputation. Yeah. Having a great reputation.
9: Yep.
8: Well, which race has the worst reputation? No, never.
9: That's a good question.
8: No, I don't know.
9: That's a good question.
8: I don't know. The one that has 11 people running it. It's like, geez, it's all completely uphill or something. And again, I know on occasion you have to go out and remeasure the race course, right? Was that last year?
9: Yeah, last year, every 10 years, we have to have our courses certified by the USA Track and Field organization. We did that last year. Both the full and the half are both recertified, good for another 9 years. So we're good to go there. But
8: so
9: yes, they get remeasured, and this is a certified course, both the full and the half.
8: I know you called in yesterday to talk with Mitchell Smith from Department of Public Works. There's so much road work going on in the city for obviously Main Street, Central Square, George Street. The thing you were concerned about is the trailhead, Eastern Avenue, where the bike path goes.
9: Right.
8: And that's where a lot of people park and you can get through that area. That's,
9: yep.
8: But it's full of heavy equipment.
9: Yeah. We have a water station there, which is a great spot for a water station. But right now, again, there's cones everywhere. There's forms up for concrete, and just hoping Mitchell can kind of nudge them along and get that done within the next 3 or 4 weeks.
8: And again, does the race use that part of the bike path, or is it just Eastern Ave?
9: It just uses Eastern Ave.
8: Okay.
9: So Eastern Ave is not going to be blocked. It's not going to be a problem for our runners. Just logistically, I want to make sure our volunteers and our water station know what they can use and what they can't use.
8: Right, right. So, and again, they still have a couple, 3 weeks. So plenty of time to get that finished. Any other road issues that year?
9: No, you mentioned, again, one of the things with, we love driving on newly paved roads. But that means I got to go remeasure and remark all those miles. So they repaved 12A this summer, which is beautiful. But now they've paved over all of my mile markers. I got to go remeasure and put them down. So it's just, that's just.
8: How long is that stretch? What is that, about 4 miles?
9: That is when you take a left, when the runners take a left off of the River Road onto 12A, about another 100 yards, they hit the 5 mile mark. And before they take a left onto the dam road, they will have crossed the 9 mile mark.
8: Okay, so about 4 miles.
9: Yeah.
8: Yeah, yeah. Then right by Surrey Dam and, and the drive through.
9: Yep.
8: And that whole area.
9: Yep.
8: So now, when you say you mark it, how do you know where each mile? Do you just throw a little stripe?
9: No, when our certifier goes in and he marks, this is where mile 4 is, or this is where mile 5, he is taking measurements from two different directions to fixed things like a manhole cover or a street sign or a telephone pole is very popular. That'll be 22 feet, 6 inches northwest of this telephone pole and 13 feet, 8 inches from this manhole cover. And that marks the spot.
8: Yeah. So nothing does go, well, something must go down because it got paved over.
9: Right. I take a little can of white paint and put a number 5.
8: All right. And it goes right on the tire and it's permeable and that sort of thing too.
9: Yeah. And it's water-based. So eventually it wears off and it's got to be refreshed,
8: but at least you have a place to refresh it.
9: Yep.
8: But it's good. It's going to be nice and smooth,
9: yep.
8: that section
9: yep.
8: of
9: people,
8: roadway.
9: I'll see on social media, the Monday after the weekend that we went and that Ted and I go out and remark all the miles, some people will take pictures of them and post them and say, it must be getting close.
8: Yeah.
9: There's fresh mile markers.
8: Yeah, and people are out actually running parts of the course to get their miles in.
9: This is a very popular time to go and run the course. In fact, many people this weekend will be 3 weeks out. And that is a traditional, your last long run if you're training for the full marathon.
8: Okay.
9: And
8: how long would that run be?
9: Anywhere from 20 to 26 miles. People will go out and
8: they'll
9: put on
8: run
9: their
8: a
9: last
8: marathon?
9: Long. Yeah, they'll run. They'll get their last long run in, and they'll train on the course. It's a great way to kind of get a sense mentally, where are the hills? Where do I need to have support?
8: Right.
9: So there'll be a lot of people on the course this weekend training, getting their last long run before they get to what they call their taper.
8: Right. And it looks like the weather's going to be pretty good for that. Not super sunny, not super humid.
9: Yep.
8: And again, most of the course is pretty safe as far as not like excess traffic. I don't know how anybody would do that for the Boston Marathon. Just running the closer you get, you're dodging taxis and delivery bikes and all that other stuff.
9: Yeah.
8: But when you're running from, Gilsum and running into town, occasional car will go by you. But
9: most runners are getting up early. They're getting out at 6, 7 o'clock in the morning. And on a Saturday morning, there's not a whole lot of traffic on to worry about.
8: Which makes the race even nicer. What about people from out of town in the distances? I know, well, you do have the little race. What do you call it? The shake?
9: There's what's called a shakeout run. It's not a race per se, but right. Karen Jordan and Ted's kind of host the Saturday morning, and it's you're just running three really easy miles just right. to kind of relax yourself. It's not going to do anything to your legs. It's just kind of it's also great social. You get to people who have come in from out of town, get to meet some other people who have come in to run the race as well, and it's a part of the event. It's a part of the weekend. It's a weekend really event.
8: Right. Part of the weekend really kicking off too is, well, talk about when people come into town or even in town, when you can go start to pick up your bibs. And then on Saturday night, there's the spaghetti dinner.
9: Yeah.
8: But it's really Friday is when things really get going, right?
9: We kick off, especially local runners. We really hope our local runners will come down to Ted's Shoe and Sport on Friday from 4 to 7, pick up their bibs, pick up their runner packets, kind of get a sense for what's going on. They'll get an updated kind of FAQ page so their logistics are right. It's great to see everybody. Welcome runners. A lot of people from out of town will come in on Friday. Saturday is a pretty busy day. It's there are teams all over the course. That's when we start to mark the course. You'll start to see signs up and arrow, you know, those biodegradable arrows we put
8: the
9: on
8: stickers,
9: the
8: stickers.
9: The stickers. But it's also another day where runners will check in at Spalding Gym at Keene State College. All afternoon long, runners will be checking in, getting their bibs in their packets. And hopefully many of them are coming to the pasta dinner Saturday night.
8: And tell us about the keynote speaker for this year's event.
9: So if you remember back to this, the 2026 Boston Marathon, they were celebrating the 50th anniversary of what they referred to as the Run for the Hoses. It was a 98-degree day in Boston that day, one of the hottest. It was the hottest one on record. And they celebrated the 50th anniversary of it and made a big deal of Jack Fultz, who was the winner of that race. And Jack will be coming to Keene to be our keynote speaker. And he's a long-retired distance runner. But in addition to his accomplishments, he's been a coach. He's been a mentor. He's a sports psychology educator.
8: Motivational
9: speaker, fascinating guy. We're really excited to welcome Jack to Keene.
8: And he won the Boston Marathon when it was 98 degrees.
9: In 1976, 98 degree weather.
8: Was that his last race? I'm never doing that.
9: I'm sure it was a lot of people's last race.
8: Well, or after that, you know, you show up and it's 71 degrees. You're like, nothing. I ran when it was 98. And they admitted it must have been. That must have been.
9: Yeah, brutal.
8: Off. And so that was just over 50 years ago now.
9: Yep.
8: Yeah. So,
9: yep.
8: How do people get tickets? How do they get signed up for the dinner?
9: Go online, clarencedemar.com. You can buy tickets just to the pasta dinner. Still plenty of time to register. All the price is about to tick up. So as we get closer, it gets a little bit more expensive to run the race. We're putting in shirt orders. We can't wait till the weekend before to print our shirts. So if we have to do supplemental orders, well, that's more costly for us. So that's why it costs a little bit more as we get closer.
8: And get them registered early. Now you say that you're looking at a record for the most running the full marathon.
9: Yeah, we're going to be approaching, could be a record field for the full.
8: How many people, maybe for the first or second time, have run the half? Do you lose some people running the half marathon because they graduate, so to speak, up to running the full marathon?
9: Yeah, that's a great question, Dan. We've never done any real data analysis of that, but there's no doubt that people who start with a half and say, okay, I can do this, I'm going to try to
8: do the full.
9: I don't think it's material in terms of our field changing much because – I have looked at numbers where about 25% of both are full and are half. This is the first time they're doing it.
8: Wow.
9: So there's always people saying, I want to jump into this. And so if some people graduate up to the full, there's always new people coming in to start with the half.
8: Right, right. So it's not a matter of plus and minuses, adding and subtracting.
9: Yep.
8: So a little bit ahead for the half marathon people this year.
9: Yep.
8: But you also tell me, and each year you tell me this, because it is a different race and you're talking about really good athletes and runners, they don't have to say, geez, I got to focus on the 26, miles. They could say a couple, 3 weeks out going, I got a free weekend. I'll just go run a half marathon.
9: Yeah. That's
8: last minute
9: training
8: entries.
9: Training for a full is not nearly what training for a half is not nearly what it is training for a half. So for a full, I got to spit it out. It's not unusual for the last couple weeks before the race day that we have a kind of a burst.
8: A surge, yeah.
9: Because someone says, yep, I'm in good shape. I've done 8, 9, 10 miles. And if I can do that, I can probably gut out another three. So, that's why the half will have a larger surge toward the end of the month than the full will.
8: Right, right. And of course, it's still plenty of time for people to go online and to register. Alan's going to be here each week giving us updates, and we'll talk more about the other two races individually. But again, a reminder, the Super Seniors race and the Kids race are both scheduled again
9: Super
8: this
9: seniors
8: year.
9: Seniors and Kids still underway. They start off early, and logistically, we do this on purpose, is that the Super Seniors go off first. They all gather at the quad on Appian Way. 500 kids will follow them with their parents. So the quad is full of people, just as our full and half marathon winners are starting to come across the field. So they come home to a raucous crowd with, we give them all cowbells, noisemakers. It's a pretty high energy experience. If you've never experienced it, I invite you down to the quad on Sunday morning around, say, 9 o'clock, 9:30. When it's going to be pretty loud.
8: Right. And again, the kids have been getting in their miles, right?
9: Yep.
8: That's part of it, is they're exercising. So they only end up running the last mile of the marathon, 1.2.
9: Yep.
8: Same with the seniors. They walk or run to get in their miles. So they participate that way as well. And we know that those numbers are growing. And after COVID, we've been growing the kids' numbers back, right? Because I know that
9: Yeah, we've been ticking up each year. And again, it's really important to note, this is not just a Sunday fun run for the kids. This is a program, a wellness program that the Rotary Club has encouraged, and we have relationships with 38 different elementary schools who encourage their kids to be active, be running, and do it over the course of the summertime, hopefully bringing their families with them. And they really, the culmination of that program is on race day, where they finish their marathon,
8: right?
9: Do 1.2 miles, get a shirt, get a medal, and get to really experience what a race is.
8: Right. And again, as the weeks go forward, as we get closer to the 27th, we'll talk more about these programs too. To learn all about it, just go to ClarenceDemeyer.com. ClarenceDemeyer.com to get all the information. And again, I know I ask you this each time too. Do you miss running and being in a marathon on a weekend like this?
9: A little bit, but not really.
8: That's a good, honest answer. No, yeah.
9: I'm getting old, Danny.
8: Yeah, this,
9: it takes a lot out of you.
8: Yeah. But again, you've got your past glories to lean back on. Good to see you, as
9: All
8: always.
9: Right.
8: Alan Strohschein.
9: Great.
8: He is the race director. Again, the Keene Elm City Rotary Club presenting the full and half marathon, the Super Seniors race, the kids race, and what is really just an outstanding event for the greater Monadnock region, with people coming from all over the country to join us on race day. It's 25 and a half past. Yeah, a little rainy out there. And I was, again, rainy good for running, Alan, or not so good, like on a day like today?
9: When you're training, you don't care for training.
8: Okay, you don't care.
9: They're running.
8: It's better than if it's like 90 degrees.
9: Absolutely.
8: Having a little bit of a drizzle out there.
7: Now let's hear Dan's discussion with Ruth Sterling, president of Monadnock Area Artists Association, about Art in the Park, which is going on this weekend.
8: Down at the Ashwheelet River Park. The annual Art in the Park event is happening this coming Saturday and Sunday. Over 80 artists are going to be there to talk to you and to show you what they're really great at. And it's a great opportunity to enjoy the park and enjoy the art. Joining us on the program this morning, Ruth Sterling is here. Monadnock Area Artists Association have put on how many of these? Good morning. Nice to see you.
10: This is the 68th. So they've been going on since 1958.
8: Wow. You and I weren't even around then.
10: Well, yes, I was, Dan.
8: Were you?
10: I was.
8: Sorry about that.
10: Yes, I was.
8: Moving right along. I was close, but not quite yet.
10: Thanks for starting us off on that. Thanks.
8: Is this the most artists that there's ever been? I mean, that's a lot of talented people in one place.
10: It's about a tie with last year. We're seeing a few less out-of-town artists this year and a few new in-area artists. I actually think that the out-of-town artists are foregoing this event because of gas.
8: Yeah. Oh, geez.
10: The people who come from, we always had a handful of people come from Massachusetts, Maine, Vermont, and even a little further like Rhode Island. And this year,
8: not so much.
10: Not so much. Yeah. But
8: more
10: the local talent.
8: For local.
10: Yes.
8: Yeah.
10: Yes. It's just fine. It's just fine with everyone.
8: So a lot of tents, and for people who aren't necessarily familiar with it, the artists are there both days. They have a lot of things on display, and you can talk to the artists. But it's also like a juried show, right? Is that what it's called?
10: It is.
8: It's, in a way, a competition in a lot of different categories, right?
10: That's an important aspect of the whole show is judges start at 10 a.m. on Saturday, and they have a list by medium, And so, for example, there's 30 oil painters. And the oil judge who is, actually, we had a little trouble with that, with our oil judge fell ill. And so it was going to be Charlie Hunter from Bellows Falls. So he had to cancel at the last minute. So we actually, so I shouldn't have brought up the oil judge, sorry. But okay, let's take the water medium.
8: And you do water. Yours are watercolor.
10: Mine are pastels.
8: Oh, pastels.
10: But I'm not an exhibitor. It's pretty tough to exhibit and co-run the show at the same time.
8: Right.
10: But anyway, so they go out and they have a checklist and criteria, and they check out each artist's body of work, not just one single piece of work, they look at their whole tent. And then they announce the winners, and there's a good prize in each category.
8: Nice.
10: So the artists really appreciate that aspect.
8: I'm sure. And while people are there, and meaning the folks just from town, citizens, not only can they look at the art, all of it's for sale, right?
10: Absolutely.
8: So people can buy art if they want to do that, if they find something that they
10: really
8: fall in love with. Yeah.
10: Yeah.
8: But also they're doing the raffle again this year too. And this is important because of the scholarships, right?
10: It's very important.
8: Tell us about that.
10: So you go to Art in the Park and you go up to the main tent and you buy raffle tickets, three for $10, $5 each. But actually, first you want to walk around and look at the artist's booths. And each artist that participates, which is most of them, has a sign that says, Win Me, marking their piece that's up for raffle. And then you go back and you fill in, I want to win this Mary Islin painting.
8: So you let them know, yeah.
10: And you say, you know, Mary Islin in booth 20, what booth is she? 24, I think. And then at 3 o'clock in the afternoon each day,
8: there's a winner
10: I get
8: each
10: to
8: day.
10: Find an adorable young child to pull the winner that day. And this ticket stay in through Saturday to Sunday, so you get a chance to win the second day.
8: All right, so
10: it's one raffle over 2 days.
8: One raffle over 2 days, so you're in there. So it doesn't matter if you go Saturday or Sunday. You, as long as you get the tickets, you're in the running for choosing a piece of art.
10: And the only
8: tricky
10: thing is if Mary Islin's piece was already raffled off on Saturday, then you have to choose a different artist on the second day. But yes, it's a great raffle. And new last year, which we didn't dare talk about because we weren't so sure we could pull it off, is that you can buy your tickets with credit card.
8: Oh.
10: So yeah, so that's a big innovation for us.
8: Yeah, that's huge. No, that's huge. It makes it easier.
10: So it doesn't have to be cash only.
8: Right.
10: Yeah.
8: And shout out to Mary, by the way. She's from Marlboro, so.
10: Yes, you know. She's a fixture at Art in the Park. There's a number of artists that have been there year after year after year, and you really count on them. You really count on seeing them.
8: Yeah, looking forward to seeing what they've been working on in the last year or so.
10: You know, I think we were just here yesterday, you and I, talking about Art in the Park. But imagine being an artist pulling together your art. It must seem like it was just last weekend that we had to come up with enough art to fill a booth and show our,
8: And what is some of the meaning? Obviously, you think about paintings, you think of the pastels, watercolors, acrylics, but what other mediums are there that aren't necessarily associated with something, you know, writing or painting?
10: Well,
8: or drawing or painting?
10: Mixed media is a hoot. I mean, that is anything from broken glass and
8: fabric, and they use all sorts of stuff, yeah.
10: Mixed media is a really interesting thing to experience live at Art in the Park, and there are a number of people who do it. This year, Wendy Helslander, your friend Wendy, she said to say hello to you.
8: Hello to Wendy.
10: She's doing a lot of mixed media with caustic and wax. And,
8: neat.
10: It's colorful and has relief texture.
8: My daughter, the one that's the artist, would do some of that when she was in college and the like, too. We have some of that hanging up at our house. So
10: fun to look at.
8: Yeah.
10: And there's an artist who does things with sea stones. The rounded, smoothed off stones, and he builds sculptures with them.
8: Nice.
10: Some of them are abstract shapes, and some of them you'd recognize as something.
8: Yeah. That's wonderful.
10: You walk around.
8: And you can meet the artists and ask how they did it and what inspired them.
10: Highly encouraged.
8: I mentioned my daughter, the money raised throughout in the park goes to scholarships.
10: Right.
8: Right. And my daughter was a recipient of one of those at one point. Now she's a designer in New York.
10: And we're so proud of her.
8: Yeah. So we really are.
10: We are trying to keep up with who receives the scholarships. We put a new line in our scholarship application this year, asking the students to let us know how they're doing after their first semester and just, you know, try to stay in touch.
8: Sure.
10: But yes, we gave two $2,000 scholarships, one to Keene High School student and one to a Monadnock Regional High School student last
8: year. Very good. Very good. Now, the dates, both days, 10 to 4 o'clock. It's right at the Ash River Park. Yep. Plenty of parking around there. And you and I always talk because the music festival is also going on Saturday. So you park somewhere in between and it's an easy walk to both locations.
10: Yes.
8: To check that out and to remind people too.
10: And we are very proud of our musical offering this year. We're sort of like a little satellite part of the music festival. Chris Fox. You may know him. He owns the music store that does the rentals to students for violins and things. And the tennis team has been a fixture at Art in the Park selling bottled water through, I think, Sue Doyle, artist. The reason I got involved with Monadnock Area Artists Association. But Chris Fox is a tennis player, and he's related to the person who coaches the tennis team. And we said we should get Chris Fox to perform, so he
8: have a
10: will
8: little
10: be
8: music. That does make sense.
10: Live,
8: yeah.
10: Both days, 2 to 3:30. This is our third year of offering live music.
8: Yeah,
10: but we're really proud to have Chris Fox because he's kind of a local legend.
8: Yeah, so that'll be very nice. And there's some food, right? Frisky Cow.
10: Oh my gosh, we have to talk about food. That is the big excitement this year is that, remember when Interact used to have cheeseburgers at Art in the Park?
8: Interact, yep.
10: Yeah, almost as good as the cheeseburgers at the Swamp Bats. I mean, I'll go anywhere for a good cheeseburger. Well, Interact is not able to do it, and we haven't had cooked food at Art in the Park in the 4 years I've been involved, but Keene Montessori School came up to us last year and said, you know, we could do a food concession just like Interact used to do, because the gentleman that approached us used to be an advisor for Interact.
8: So he knows all about it.
10: He knows the drill. And so it should be the same high quality cheeseburgers that we were used to. And they're going to be right near Frisky Cow.
8: Nice.
10: Over by the bridge. So the food, there'll be like a little food court right by the river.
8: Very
10: It'll
8: nice.
10: Be absolutely beautiful.
8: And I know really well the people that run Frisky Cow. And I did see somewhere that they made a gelato specially dedicated to Dolly Parton.
10: Oh,
8: yeah. I think it's called Strawberry Shortcake. It sounds really good. Doesn't that sound good? Yeah.
10: Well, anything Dolly Parton, I'm okay. I went to Dollywood a year and a half ago. Oh, my gosh.
8: My wife, it's on her list for pilgrimages. She absolutely loves Dolly Parton.
10: You
8: always
10: will
8: has.
10: Love Dollywood.
8: Yeah. I think I would, right? Tennessee, go hang out.
10: You will south. Love it. Food, music. It's just as warm and wonderful as Dolly Parton herself.
8: Yeah, we're looking forward to that. Ruth Sterling joining us on the program Saturday and Sunday. The weather looks really good. Art in the Park, tents everywhere, artists everywhere. A chance to invest in a young artist's future by buying the raffle tickets, maybe taking home some art that way. You can buy art that'll be available all throughout the weekend. And I haven't mentioned the event is free. So you can just go and park and walk around, enjoy the flowers and the park and the artists and the music downtown. So it'll be
10: and
8: a really, really
10: community.
8: Big part.
10: I mean, the whole community comes out. You see people you haven't seen since last year. It's a wonderful
8: Art in the Park. Yeah.
10: Community event.
8: It's always good to see. And thanks for these two. So this, I think I know, did you take a photo of this and then paint?
10: I did. It was probably a video driving down the road, and then I did a still from the video.
8: Because anywhere along that road you try to park to paint, you're going to get run over. Because you notice there's no people ride bicycles on my road all the time. There's no real place.
10: Do people know what you're talking about right now?
8: It was something you painted. It's Route 124 between Marlborough and Jaffrey.
10: It's called the Road to Jaffrey, and it will be at Art in the Park in the November 10th.
8: But I know, right, there's usually turkeys crossing right in that area. There is. I know exactly where this is. It's, you know, where I live. Ruth, always good
10: that
8: to see you.
10: Makes me happy.
8: Enjoy the weekend and another successful Art in the Park. And you said this is the 78th?
10: 68th.
8: So we're looking at 70 in a couple of years.
10: Oh,
8: not
10: wow.
8: You and me, the event. It's right?
10: Rear view mirror for me, Dan.
7: 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I am Abby Trombley, and you've been listening to Viewpoint, heard each week on WKNE, WKBK, WINQ, WSNI, along with WZBK and WKVT. 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

I mean, it's east, southeast, Midwest, all over. And, you know, I heard something this week. I was at a meeting that somebody I know got bit by the Lone Star tick and actually, you know, has been pretty sick from it. They are now, you know, basically allergic to red meat, right? That's crazy. But that is one that we haven't really been thinking about. We really think about, you know, the deer tick in the New England area and, you know, how we can take care of it. And so want to kind of touch base on that because it's not the same way. This was part of the discussion I was having with somebody is how, you know, what's the host? What's the host of the Lone Star tick versus the deer tick? Now, the Lone Star tick, it depends on the stage of life it's in, right? That's the crazy part. It's not just this is how it starts and you can take care of it this way. The Lone Star tick, depending upon the stage in life it's in, will determine its host, which makes it nerve-wracking, right? Because you just never know how we're going to eradicate it. And it's becoming a big issue. It's all the way as west as Texas, Oklahoma, almost straight up there. It's not in Michigan, Minnesota, but all the way up to Maine, all the way down to Florida. So it's a big, big issue that is starting to happen. And, going to give you a little bit of information in the next segment on this because it's until I really heard about it recently, I heard it. But until I heard more about it, I wasn't as up to date with it. So want to touch base on it just to give you some ideas this fall. You know, if you're going out into the woods, you're going out for, you know, hikes, walks, we really need to be taking a look at this. So I'm going to take a break here. When we get back, more information about this plus others. So stay tuned and, you actually can give us a call at 339-645-0201. We'll be back in a few.

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9: Hey, it's Steve Hamill with Ted McGreer from Ted Shoe and Sport, 115 Main Street, downtown Keene. Ted, for many parents, back to school can actually mean back to you, where parents can focus on themselves again.
10: Well, right. You spend all this time taking care of your kids, getting all their gear ready for back to school. And you know what? We neglect our feet so much that we're the last ones to think about our own needs. So yeah, our fall transition season's here, Steve. All of our fall shoes are arriving, hiking boots and walking and running shoes. And so if you've waited 6 or 8 months for new shoes, maybe it's time.
9: Could be a great time, especially now. A lot of parents will drop off the kids and then go hike the mountain for the day. But that footwear has to be up to par.
10: Yeah, it really does. I mean, I don't know if you've ever been up Monadnock. 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

out of the area. From what I've always read, the 5 years seems kind of extreme. It's more like 2 to 3, and I think 2 to 3 is more manageable, right? You know, I think 5 years really seems extreme. Now, in 3 years, if you move it and it happens again, well, I guess we had to wait 5 years. But I really think it's a little extreme on this. I think 2 to 3 years of the crop changing, I think adding some of that agrifos is going to clean some of the soil. It's not going to affect anything long term. Will it give an issue to, you know, the long term of your plants? Will it affect the yellow mosaic virus? Maybe. There's no guarantees in life, and there's no guarantees on this one here. All right, so let me add to, you had, the conversation goes on a little bit, and Celso says, so when I checked back in the catalog, the Dragon Lingier was not one highly resistant to this disease, nor was the Northeastern pole bean planted nearby. Although the spots look different, second picture, I'm not sure if this is diseased also because it looks different from the other picture. The spots do not cover every leaf, but seeming to be spread. Does it look like that disease to you? And I read the email earlier myself, and I should have had that. So basically, I think the first picture is a different thing. The second picture is definitely the way this disease is, right? So that one, the Northeastern pole beans, I think that one really has it. And that's the one to worry about. You know, got to look at the different resistant style seeds to it. There are going to be some that are out there. Okay. Now, there's more to this. I do have to take a break, so stay tuned. Back in a few.

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0: material. It's going to tell you what can we put on the garden for the winter, what can we add. To kind of go back, and I didn't even mean for this to happen, but to go back to the original question that Sandy had about the beans, one thing I would really suggest this season is a cover crop, you know, whether it be winter rye or something like that. Winter rye is probably your easiest in New England, but add it to the top of the soil on any of the gardening beds that you have for veggies. Throw it, let it grow all winter. It'll look great. Next year, you can till it in, break it into it. But that's going to also help because it's going to pull some of the other things out of the soil. It's going to, it adds extra value to the soil. It adds extra nutrients. But when a soil is stressed and has an issue like this, it can help, I wouldn't say heal it because it's not doing anything healing, but it's going to help it become stronger, more organic material, allow the nutrients to do what they need to do. So a cover crop would be really good for anybody who has an issue like this. And to be honest, anybody in general as well. Cover crops are great ones. Anyways, gonna take a break here. We'll come back, wrap up the show, put a nice little bow on it. So stay tuned. We'll be back in a few.
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10: 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We know that stuff. 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

And you are listening to The Pet Show. I'm Warren Eckstein. This is it, folks. America's first and only real pet psychology, pet lifestyle, pet training, pet behavior. If you want to find out why your dogs and cats behave the way they do, how to resolve issues that your dogs and cats may be having with you, you've come to the right place. I'm Warren Eckstein. This is The Pet Show in our, I think it's our 50th year, solving issues that you may be having with your pets or vice versa. Coming up in this hour, we are going to take a look at this. Do your dogs really miss you when you're gone? Or do they just turn on another TV channel and say, I can't wait till they leave? Do our pets really miss us when we're gone? We're going to tackle that. I got some great emails as well that I will be answering, by the way. Some real interesting ones. I promise I will get to them. But let me tackle this first. Do you believe that dogs miss you when you're gone? You know, a study recently published in Psychology Today, which I usually read to find that about myself, shows that our dogs do, in fact, miss us the moment we leave the house. And that feeling intensifies little by little by little after we're gone for about 4 hours. They have what's called, you ready for this? A plateau of melancholy. A plateau of melancholy. I didn't write that. So basically, after we're gone for about 4 hours, they realize that you're gone, blah, blah. They settle in. Everything's nice and melancholy. That's why the longer you're away, the more excited your dog is when you return home. I know when I come home, I was joking before, but I mean this seriously. The second biggest lie besides the check is in the mail or charge it to my account is telling your dog that you're going to be right, but you know you're not coming back. The dog knows you're not coming back, but you lie to him anyway. Another study, some researchers said that if you give your dog some affection before you leave the house, they'll have less anxiety when you're away. Here's what I do, and this is really eccentric. Don't tell your friends that I do it. Before I leave the house, I look to my two abused rescues, Molly and Willie. I look into their eyes and I say, I love you guys. I'm so glad you came into my life. But Pop's got to go out and make a living. Pop's got stuff to do, but I promise I will be back. And when I get back, I promise we'll do something very special. Brushing, a massage, whatever you guys want when I come back. And I give them a big hug and a big kiss and a little treat. Somehow, they run off with a little treat, forgetting that Warren's leaving. And when I come home, they're excited, but not that crazy excited that a lot of dogs get. So in answer to your question, do dogs miss you? And cats, for that matter, too. They miss you when you're gone? Absolutely, positively, no doubt about it. Years ago, what was recommended is that if you're going to be gone for a long period of time, would be, remember when we had answering machines? God, am I dating myself now? And remember, hello, this is Warren. Leave a we hardly use the answering machines. And they would say that you could leave a message on your answering machine saying, hey, guys, I'm busy. A lot of traffic on the Long Island Expressway or the 405 in L.A. I'll be home in a little while. And some people in my field said, that's a great idea. And other people in my field said, you know what? You're just excited.

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This came from Teresa in beautiful Prescott, Arizona, which, by the way, used to be the capital of Arizona. Beautiful place. I had a beer at the same bar Wyatt Earp drank at. Imagine that. Hope this question isn't embarrassing, Warren, but I really need your help with my German Shepherd named Thor. I love that name, Thor. He's 3 years old. I love him. Great dog. But he gets upset, even slightly aggressive, when my husband hugs me, kisses me, or wants to be intimate. My husband's not thrilled about it, and quite honestly, neither am I. I love my dog, and I love my husband. Can you help? Well, I can help with the dog. I can't help the other issues that you're having. So let me tackle this for you right off the bat. All right, Teresa. I'll start out and I'll finish it later. First of all, let me just start out by saying this. Dogs don't understand when we get intimate with significant others. They may not understand what we're doing, and they may perceive what we're doing as a aggressive action, as a threat. So the dog's reaction is kind of normal, but it's not normal if you want to keep a relationship with your husband or your wife. So what we're going to do is I'm going to take a break in a few seconds. When I come back, I'm going to get to it, why some dogs react and what you can do about it. And I guess this is not the first marriage I've saved here on the Pet Show. I've saved quite a few. I remember not that long ago, someone called up and said, I've been dating this guy for a long time. We're nicest guy in the world. He loves me and says he loves my dog, but my dog can't deal with this guy, just doesn't like him. And it turned out that after a lot of contemplating on my part, I said, send me a picture of the guy. And I got a picture of the guy. The guy had a beard. I said to her, listen, have the guy shave his beard. This was a rescue dog. We don't know what happened. The guy shaved his beard. And then I had to play recordings of him talking to the dog when he wasn't there. I mean, I'm not a miracle worker, but I got to tell you, they're best friends now. They get along. Another marriage saved here on the Pet Show. 877-725-8255, the phone number. Again, I know I'm talking a lot about this, but I'm going to be doing some live stuff on Facebook as well. So go to my Facebook page, facebook.com/Warren Pet Talk. Facebook.com/Warren Pet Talk. And I'll be doing a lot of interesting stuff there as well. So when we come back, we're going to talk about the couple that's having intimacy problems because of their pet. We're going to find out why overstimulation in cats, what it's all about. Stretching dogs, we're going to find out about that. And I got another interesting email that came in as well. So many emails this week, and I love answering them. This one was from, hey, Warren, do you think pets can understand when we talk to them? I think they understand a lot more when we talk to them than people understand, because they watch everything our dogs do. Let me do this. Let me take a quick break here. When we come back, we will solve the intimacy problem in Prescott, Arizona. You know, you hear me talk about Delta Rescue all the time. I can talk. Talk is important, and learning about Delta Rescue is important. Why they're different? Because it's a sanctuary. They rescue animals off the streets, the deserts, the forests, all over the country, bring them back to their sanctuary where they live happily ever after for the rest of their lives. They have over 1,500 animals there now, horses, cows, dogs. I've been there a million times. It's an incredible place. It's a sanctuary. The animals rescued will be there for life, taken care of. There's a vet on staff, the best food, the best care, and most importantly, they know their love, probably a lot of them for the first time in their lives. But it's very expensive taking care and rescuing all these animals, so I urge you to donate if you can. Go to their website, deltarescue.org. That's deltarescue.org. If you prefer, you can text them directly, dogs, to 801-801. Dogs,

0: 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I'm Warren Eckstein. 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
1: 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Ted, for many parents, back to school can actually mean back to you, where parents can focus on themselves again.
2: Well, right. 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And you know what? We neglect our feet so much that we're the last ones to think about our own needs. So, yeah, our fall transition season's here, Steve. All of our fall shoes are arriving, hiking boots and walking and running shoes. And so if you've waited 6 or 8 months for new shoes, maybe it's time.
1: Could be a great time, especially now. 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But that footwear has to be up to par.
2: Yeah, it really does. I mean, I don't know if you've ever been up Monadnock. I tend to look at everybody's feet and looking at people's shoes that they go up that mountain and say, how are they doing this?
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2: 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Every brand runs differently. We know that stuff. That's why we want you to come here and see us and let us help you.
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Of all times, I know that, well, actually, I lied. That's not my favorite movie at all times. My favorite movie of all times, there's a movie poster signed by David Spade, is Joe Dirt. I actually went to the preview of Joe Dirt 2. Probably the only person I ever saw the movie Joe Dirt 2, but I like Joe Dirt. I always like movies with, no pun intended, with the underdog coming out on top, and that's what it's all about. Car Wash was the same way. All right, so before we took that last break, I read this email to you. Hey, Warren from Teresa and Prescott. I hope this question isn't embarrassing, but I need your help with my shepherd. He's 3 years old, gets aggressive and upset when my husband kisses me, hugs me, or we want to be intimate. Can I save this marriage? As I said, dogs do not understand when we get intimate with our significant other. They may not understand what we're doing, and they may perceive our actions as actually a threat. Now, some dogs, I was just talking to my engineer, he was dating someone years ago, but some dogs may get reactive when they see us hug our spouse or kiss our spouse. Some dogs may actually feel like they need to intervene if we're having fun with our spouse, such as playfully wrestling or dancing. At some point, some dogs may start to perceive a spouse as a source of trouble, especially when the spouse engages in behaviors that the dog perceives as a threat or problematic. I'm doing this from a dog's perspective, guys. So what can you do?

This is not as uncommon as you think it may be. Not uncommon, especially in certain cases over the years where I worked in cases where there's divorce, where someone abused, a whole different book. But anyway, let me resolve the intimate issues for Teresa in Prescott, Arizona. First of all, you need to create a positive association with your husband's touch. Your dog has to learn, must learn, that your husband's touching you is safe and leads to good things. Start with small gestures. Your husband puts an arm around you. Dog gets some positive attention. Immediately give your dog a treat for staying calm. Gradually increase the closeness. Short hugs, longer hugs, brief kisses. Keep sessions short. Keep them upbeat. This can be resolved. It can be resolved. Look at it from the dog's point of view. From the dog's perspective, that's not normal behavior. And that's why I suggest, Teresa, here's what you need to do. Follow my advice, but if you want to get your dog over the problem of reacting to your husband when he's trying to be intimate or hugging or kissing you, what you need to do is practice a little bit more. Practice makes perfect. That's what they say. 877-725-825. If you think it's easy doing what I do, it's not just jumping, chewing, barking, digging, and scratching. I have to answer questions like that as well. Another question coming up in a little bit is, do you think that our pets understand us when we talk to them? I think sometimes they may understand us a little too well. So, you know, we talked a little bit a couple of weeks ago about cats and overstimulation. All of a sudden, you're petting your cat, and the cat reacts by biting you, or all of a sudden you're talking to your cat and he does something different, swats at you. So I want you to take a minute or two and talk about what is overstimulation in cats and why it happens. You know, overstimulation generally happens when your cat's body and the brain get too much input, too much petting, for example, too much noise, for example. Too many quick movements, for example. Cats are very sensitive creatures. I know a lot of people don't like to hear that, but they're incredibly sensitive creatures. They have tiny whisker-like hairs all over their body that help them feel even the smallest touch. Sometimes what feels like gentle affection to us feels like sensory overload to our cat. So I know what you're saying, because I get this, but I was just gently stroking the cat, just taking it easy, but all of a sudden the cat reacted in an assertive or an aggressive way. Overstimulation is one of the main reasons why cats react in a negative or fearful way. You can build up to that point little by little by little. And one of the problems is this, not by my listeners, but a lot of people, if you have a dog and a cat in the house, and the cat walks away, that's okay. But the dog, you'll call right back. And that's why people need to understand that spending short amounts of time and really spending time building up your cat's confidence is critical. In my cat book, where is it? Where's my cat book? In my cat book, How to Get Your Cat to Do What You Want, it was kind of interesting how I started it out. And I started out by all of this, and here's how my cat book starts. In the beginning, God created man, but seeing him so feeble, he gave him the cat. And it's really, really true. So something I talk about in the cat book is new age thinking. I believe cats are so smart they've convinced people. Cats' bill of rights, cats' self-image. You know, very often we focus on our dogs and we don't focus enough on our cats. And that's why I told you a couple of weeks ago that they're asking me to write another book for the largest publishing house on behavior. And I know I told you last week, I said, I don't want to do any more books. I've done enough books, 12 books. Well, the publisher, she's like, really keeps getting back. We want you to do this. So I'm really kind of going back a little. So I'm thinking maybe giving me the time and working with somebody, maybe another book is in the works talking about cats and dogs. But the concept specifically with cats is to build up their confidence. You know, it's a big world out there for cats. Well, the average cat weighs, 10 pounds? So it's a big world out there. And so many homes over the years I've gone into and so many people talking about
The cat's hiding. The cat's running away. Cats can be part of the family. They're social critters, but you need to socialize them the proper way. And God bless my audience, because so many of you have rescued cats off the street, or like me, taking in feral cats. And the bottom line is it takes a lot of patience and a lot of time. But I got to be honest with you. The end result is overwhelming. Overwhelming. Once it sinks in, and once you see those eyeballs in your cat, ooh, this is really kind of neat. I'm safe here. It's good here. I can play here. I can be me here. Once that confidence, and that's what I talk about in the cat book, and that's why the book has been a bestseller for so many years. Not just training. It's building up your cat's self-image, building up their confidence, building up the way they feel about themselves. You know, to build up a cat's confidence, it's all a matter of making everything end in a positive. It makes all the difference in the world. So for those people out there that's saying, well, cats are this way. No, cats are not this way. Cats have different personalities just like dogs do. What you put in with your cat is ultimately what you're going to get out with your cat. Yeah, they might be a little bit more fearful if they've been abused or mistreated or not socialized. But I guarantee you, if you spend the proper amount of time socializing your cat, exposing your cat, you're going to have the most incredible relationship you've ever had, even more than your dogs, because cats kind of crawl into you somehow, and they have a certain way of letting you know that life is good, but it's got to be on their terms. 877-725-8255, or as I said, inundated with emails. I love getting the emails. I spent a lot of time responding to them. Just go to thepetshow.com and ask Warren. Again, 877-725-8255. I'm Warren Eckstein, and yes, you are listening to The Pet Show.

0: Hey, Warren Eckstein here. You know, I receive hundreds of emails and texts weekly from animal lovers asking, Warren, who deserves my dollars? 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

And we are back on the Pet Show. I'm Warren Eckstein. You know, years ago, I had the opportunity. I was doing a segment on NBC with the miniature horses, which are like, you know, 36 inches. And a lot of people didn't know this, and I was kind of educated myself that the mini horses were actually used in the coal mines years ago because the big horses, obviously, you know, mules couldn't get in there to pull some of the carts out. Amazing animals, by the way. I had a client of mine in San Francisco that had a housebroken mini horse that would actually sleep in the bed with him. Had some unusual experiences in my life. Okay, so I got a phone call. I erased it by mistake. So, Lauren, I'm really sorry. But her question was basically, she had a dog, and the dog was totally housebroken, and all of a sudden, the dog was having some accidents. So, any sudden change? So let me respond to Lauren. I know this is very common, you know, the trained dog that has the occasional accident. Any sudden change like this is a fully house-trained dog, especially like your case, a two-year-old, is almost always something is wrong. Could be medical, could be stress-related, could be a training lapse triggered by a life change. The key here is the behavior is not normal for a healthy, stable adult dog. So let's take a look at medical problems, most common in sudden cases. A dog that suddenly starts peeing or pooping indoors may be experiencing urgency

0: pain or loss of control. So medical problems got to be taken care of. What about this? And this is where I come into play. Anxiety, stress, and fear. So if your dog all of a sudden having accidents, take a look at this. Thunderstorms. My dogs are now just becoming desensitized. I moved to Arizona a couple of years ago. Excuse me. And we're in monsoon season now. And I got to tell you, that knocked the heck out of me the other night. We had a monsoon coming through where I live. So dogs can react to thunderstorms, fireworks, or any loud noises, which could cause them as a trigger, again, the word trigger, to have this. Could be someone new in the household, which is causing anxiety on their part. If there's a change in jobs, a change in routine, or a change in your schedule, now I've heard more this time of year because everyone's going back to school and back to work. Prior, they were home a lot, so more accidents occur this time. Stress can also cause marking, especially in male dogs living with multiple pets in the household. So marking could be a problem as well. We'll spend a lot of time on this. Even a trained dog can backslide. No one is perfect. It just bugs me. Listen to me. They were fully trained and very common with rescue dogs, but all of a sudden their change in schedule, a change in location can cause the problem. Weather or environmental invoices, dog refuses to go outside. It's raining, it's cold, it's hot, it's windy. Where I live, you know, my dogs are not thrilled about going outside when it's 114 degrees. Now, what about marking behavior? Marking is usually a small amount of urine, not full bladder. What you should do, rule out medical first, obviously. Check your vet, have a blood work, increase outdoor opportunities, clean accidents with enzymatic cleaner. So if your dog is all of a sudden having accidents, that's what you need to check. So the question comes up, if my dog is perfectly house trained and there's no thunderstorms, but all of a sudden he just had an accident and medically he's okay, how do I correct the dog if the accident occurred? The worst thing you can do is take the dog to where he had the accident. Say, bad dog, phooey, no, wait till daddy comes home. My worst, rub his nose in it. First of all, that's embarrassing. And second of all, all you're doing is telling the dog it's bad to go in that location. You're not getting across the act of going as being bad. So if you come home and you find that your dog had an accident, urine or poop, there's a way to resolve it. You'll notice that most dogs will never poop or pee where they sleep, occasionally they will, or where they eat. So here's a quick way to resolve it. Works in, I would say, 80% of the cases. If you come home, even 8 hours later, and you find your dog had peed or pooped, take the dog to a different location in the same room. Put a leash on him, put a harness on him, and tie him, obviously enough room to stand up and lie down. Then I want you to, if it's urine, just dab up a little bit on a paper towel. If it's poop, take a small amount and put it in front of the dog just outside of his reach. Leave him there for 15 minutes or so. Come back every 10 minutes and just say no. At the end of the time, untie, forget about it. No grudges held. No grudges held. What's the difference between bringing the mess to the dog or taking the dog to the mess? Number one is bringing the mess to the dog. I'm teaching him that it doesn't make any difference where you go. It doesn't make any difference when you go. When you have an accident in the house, you're going to have to stay with your own mess. So moving him to a different location generally resolves the issue. However, that being said, there are certain dogs that really respond differently. So there are cases where the occasional accident happened, and a healthy dog I'm talking, and what I've done is I've just taken a little bowl and put a little of their food in it or some of the treats after I've cleaned up where the accident occurred and put it there. And I know what you're saying, but then it's going to find another place. And I put a second dish down. And after two or three dishes, the accidents are gone. So those are just, and I go into that in a lot more detail on YouTube, but those are just some of the ways, Lauren, that you can resolve the dog having occasional house break issues. But again, lots of things to take into consideration. Health, medical, weather, climate, stress, anxiety, new things in the house. Because very often it happens when a new piece of furniture comes into the house or a new person moves into the house. Or sometimes it actually happens when, and this I wrote about this in Parents Magazine and Baby Talk, when a new baby comes into a home, whether it be a baby or a young child adopted, the dog may have an accident. And there's a couple of reasons for that. Number one, it's a territorial reason. But number two, he sees another living thing in the house having an accident, picks up on that scent, and thinks it's okay for them. So I wrote in my website, thepetshow.com, and in my books, there's a whole thing called What to Expect from Your Pet When You're Expecting. So if you know someone is going to have a baby, sometimes housebreaking regressions can't take place. There's a lot of other things that you can do. I know I'm stressing this, but a couple of things that are important. I know I'm on Facebook. I know a lot of people follow me on Facebook. I've never done live on Facebook before, and I'm thinking of doing it. So if you're not following me on Facebook, go to my, and many of you are already there, but go to my Facebook account. This is the account that I'll be going live on. 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I'm telling you, I'm going to be sharing a lot of it. Plus, I post a lot of stuff there anyway. You know, I'll post the show there. So those are the two ways. 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Facebook.com/Warren Pet Talk. Still coming up on today's show. Do you ever wonder if your dogs understand you when you talk to them? You know, sometimes they tilt their head. What does it mean? Does your cat really know what you're talking about? Well, I guess it depends on you. Also coming up, one of the cutest things, and one of the things I love, is something I call the love stretch. Ever notice your dog stretching? Dogs often do a lot of stretching. What is that stretching all about? We're going to talk about not only stretching, we'll talk about the love stretch, something that makes me smile every time. 877-725-8255. Let me do this. Let me take a quick break. Then we're going to talk about the love stretch, and we're going to talk about whether or not dogs understand when we talk to them, and cats as well. I'm Warren Eckstein. This is The Pet Show. You know, I will tell you about the Hugs and Kisses Animal Fund. I can talk about it all day long. Sometimes it makes me smile, and sometimes it makes me cry. And why does it make me smile when I go to the post office and donation jail, which means I can send them out immediately to groups that need them? Why does it make me cry? Sometimes we get inundated with these small mom and pop nonprofits that need our help, and I can't help them. You love animals. 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And so you know that my heart and soul has always been into helping as many animals as we possibly can. I've had as many as 30 rescue dogs, 30 rescue cats, 6 chickens, 6 ducks, 2 pigs, and 22 rabbits at one time all rescued. And I realize the need for the small mom and pops. The big groups out there do a great job, but they have fundraisers. They have public relations people. They have millions of dollars sitting in the bank. They have people getting paid to run them. Not the small mom and pops. They have a cake sale, a garage sale, a car wash to raise some money. Whatever they can raise, they raise. These are the groups I want to help. And that's why I started HugsAndKissesAnimalFund.org. 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It's a 501c3, 100% nonprofit, which means when you donate the Hugs and Kisses, it's a tax deduction for you. In terms of expenses, I take care of the expenses of running Hugs and Kisses. 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And as soon as you send me money, I'll send it right out. 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While you're there, donate. PayPal, credit card. There's a phone number where you can call. We can give you more info. Or if you prefer, please, there's an address there. Send me a check. I don't care how big, how small it is. Send me a check and rest assured that that check will go directly to helping the animals in dire straits all across the country. I'm Warren Eckstein. This is The Pet Show.
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3: Well, right. 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
2: Could be a great time, especially now. 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
3: Yeah, it really does. I mean, I don't know if you've ever been up Monadnock. I tend to look at everybody's feet and looking at people's shoes that they go up that mountain and say, how are they doing this?
2: The right hikers for the right hike. 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
3: 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Every brand runs differently. We know that stuff. That's why we want you to come here and see us and let us help you.
2: Ted's in downtown Keene.
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0: everyone. We are back on this Labor Day weekend. Hope you're having a good time, enjoying yourselves. Just know where your dogs and cats are at all times. A lot of barbecues going on. A lot of people coming and going. Gates are left open. Doors are left open. People feeding your dogs and cats what they shouldn't be feeding them. Have a bowl with their own treats in there so people can give your dog or cat something that's healthy for them. So here we go. This question came. Obviously, this person's a strange person. Hey, Warren. Do you think pets understand us when we talk to them? Every day when I get home, I say to my cat, do you know out of all the kittens in the shelter, I chose you? Do you know how special that makes you? So, do you think our pets understand us? Well, yes. Pets absolutely, positively understand us when we talk to them. But how they understand us is different from how humans understand language. Dogs, cats don't decode full sentences the way we do, but they do recognize key words, tone of voice, rhythm, emotional cues, and even context. Modern studies show dogs don't just hear our tone, they actually listen for meaningful words, even in a monotone speech. Try this out one day. Have a conversation with someone in your house and drop the word cookie in or treat it. Watch how fast your dog picks up on that. Dogs can actually pick up on familiar words like their name or commands or things like that. They eavesdrop. There's a new study. I love this new study. They actually eavesdrop on our conversations and extract relative information from us. Cats now. Let's take a look at cats. Cats, different style, same principle. What do I mean by that? While cats haven't been studied as extensively as dogs, here's what the research shows. Cats obviously recognize their name. They distinguish their owner's voice from strangers. They respond to tone and emotional cues. They understand routines and context. They know food time, bedtime, and vet day. What pets actually understand, what the dogs and cats actually understand when we talk, the key words, as I said, names, commands, food-related words. The tone, we're happy, we're angry, we're upset, we're stressed. The rhythm of our speech. The body language paired with the speech. They don't understand grammar or complex sentences, but they absolutely, without a doubt, understand our meaning. I have conversations with my dogs. Some of the most interesting conversations I've ever had are with dogs, cats, and other animals. The more you talk to your dogs and cats, the more they understand. So, if you're asking me, do cats understand us when we talk to them? The answer is, they understand us a lot better than we think they do. Maybe they understand us a little too much. Go to thepetshow.com, click on Ask Warren, ask me whatever questions you want. I'm Warren Eckstein. This is The Pet Show.
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5: 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Most businesses don't have a marketing approach that matches how new customers actually find you, connect with you, and decide to choose you. 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And then we typically hear, but it's not working like it used to. 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Hope is not a good strategy. 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

And we are back on the Pet Show. Interesting. I was going to do another thing here, but we're talking to my engineer, Phil, and we're talking about, he was saying to me, you know, he loves his cat. He talks to his cat all the time, but when he comes over, his cat like looks at him, oh, you're back again. Let me tell you an interesting story. It's coming off subject. I've trained thousands of dogs, and the only way I train dogs, you know, besides my back, people's homes and work with the dogs. I had a client on Long Island call me and say he can't figure this out. He can't figure this out. He spoke to trainers, veterinarians, even psychics. He leaves his TV on when he leaves the house. He leaves it on a specific channel. No matter when he leaves, an hour, 2 hours, 5 hours later when he gets home, the channel is always changed.

to another channel. There's no one in the house but his dog. So his question to me was, is my dog changing the channels on my TV? I thought this guy needed help, but then it took me a while, but I finally figured it out. Do you remember Radio Shack? Do you remember when people would buy things like, it was called Heath Kits, and they'd build their own radio, or they'd build their own TV, or they'd build their own whatever they built? This guy's house, he was one of those guys that built his TV from a Heath Kit that he bought, I don't know, Radio Shack somewhere. And he put the TV together, and the TV was fabulous. He was so proud of himself. The TV worked fine. The dog at that time wore a chain collar. And it took me a long time to figure this out. A little Chardonnay as well. That when the dog walked past the TV, the metal on his collar would change the channel to the same channel all the time. I tried to convince the guy that the dog liked watching Jeopardy over Wheel of Fortune, but he didn't buy it. So what we did is, just to prove my point, I said, let's do this. Leave it on a channel, take the metal collar off the dog, and when we come back, let's see what channel it's on. And sure enough, it was on the channel that he left it on. So the dog wasn't changing the channel because he didn't like what the guy was watching, or maybe he didn't, but the metal collar. See, these are the type of things that behaviors and trainers, good behaviors and good trainers, really try to figure out. It's not just resolve this, resolve that. How do I stop my dog? How do I stop my cat? A good behaviorist, a good trainer, is always looking for the reason, the trigger, as I say, the cause. What causes this behavior? Why is the dog doing that? I hope you enjoyed the show today, a Labor Day weekend, but I want you to do this. I know this is the first week I'm saying this, but besides my YouTube channel, youtube.com/Warren Eckstein, I'm thinking of doing some live stuff. Go to my Facebook page, facebook.com/Warren Pet Talk. Have a great week. I'm Warren Eckstein. Give your pets a big hug and a kiss.

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Thank you for listening today, and know that no matter who you are or where you are on life's journey, you are most welcome here. We invite you to join us in person at our 10 a.m. Sunday worship services. Ours is that beautiful, historic church at the head of Central Square. If you come around back to our Vernon Street entrance, you'll find parking and full handicapped access to all levels. With our church school classes on summer hiatus, children are welcome to join us throughout the worship service, with supplies for toddlers in the back of the sanctuary.

0: We also hope you're able to financially support our wonderful ministry and mission. 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Having you join us for worship today blesses us, and we hope that the praise of God you are about to experience will bless you in return. Good morning. This is Scott Madden welcoming you to worship services from the United Church of Christ. Today, we honor Labor Day and the labor movement that the day itself honors. Our senior minister, the Reverend Cynthia Bagley, offers a sermon titled Drastically Different, inspired by our scripture reading for today, an abridging of the parable of the workers in the vineyard found in the Gospel according to Matthew, chapter 20, verses 1, 2, and 8 through 12. As today is the first Sunday of the month, our service will also feature the Sacrament of Communion. From our church hymnal, Hymns for a Pilgrim People, the congregation will be singing hymn number 349, Take My Life and Let It Be, hymn 311, We Shall Overcome, and hymn 44, I Will Sing of the Mercies of the Lord. With our church choir on summer hiatus, Director of Music Dr. Greg Wilder will perform several pieces on piano and pipe organ. We now join the service, already in progress.
1: Sadness and other challenges, especially Alan, who is recovering after surgery. We also pray for those in the path of war, oppression, and violence here and around the world. We pray for leaders in our midst who have passed away, including the poet Wendell Berry and feminist leader Gloria Steinem. In all things, may we honor God by holding Christ's light out to others. We pray today with deep concern and compassion for the people of Nepal and China, the Grand Canyon, and all who are suffering the extreme impacts of climate change around the world. Now, in the name of God who blesses us, keeps us, inspires us, and brings us joy, let our service of worship begin.

0: 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This Labor Day, we honor work, physical and mental, paid and unpaid, joyous and heartbreaking. Our work can build our society, provide for our material needs, and give our lives meaning.
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1: Our work can dissatisfy and alienate us. 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
0: As we worship this day, let us commit ourselves to work that is plentiful, just, and that blesses all creation.
2: Friends, let us rise and sing together hymn number 349. Take my life and let it be.

0: 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Creator God,
1: help us to be your people,
0: working for a world where all workers are valued.
1: A world where those who clean houses are also able to buy houses. Where those who grow food can afford to eat it. Where those who serve and care for others are also served and cared for. 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Amen. Friends, our God is a God of grace and transformation. 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

0: to his vineyard. When the evening came, the owner of the vineyard said to his foreman, call the workers and pay them their wages, beginning with the last ones hired and going on to the first. The workers who were hired about 5 PM came and each received a denarius. So when those came who were hired first, they expected to receive more. But each one of them also received a denarius. When they received it, they began to grumble against the landlord. Those who were hired last worked only 1 hour, they said, and you have made them equal to us who have borne the burden of the work and the heat of the day.
1: I'd like to begin this morning by inviting you to think of the most difficult job you've ever had. Bring that experience forward in your mind. What was so demanding about it? The pace? The hours? The commute? The nature of your responsibilities, too many or too few? The working conditions? The management? Or maybe just the plain old physical demands of the work? Though it surprised me to say so, my hardest job was in college, when I was employed part-time in a small art studio, hand screen printing bed sheets and linens for the Posse's shops on Newbury Street in Boston. The proprietor was an elderly Austrian woman who had fled the Germans with her ambassador husband during the rise of Hitler. Think Sound of Music. Her beloved spouse promptly died upon their arrival in the U.S., leaving young Pauline Granikstatten, now a refugee and a single mother, to turn a hobby into a business for their survival. Even today, I wonder what made this particular job so difficult. First, it was because the work was very physically demanding. 6 hours of pulling heavy wooden squeegees across tables full of fabric, followed by 2 hours of scrubbing the 4-foot pallets with turpentine. During those years, my husband was convinced I could win an Iron Woman competition. But the real thing that made the job stressful was that I came to truly love my employer. She was a disciplinarian beyond words. Heaven help you if you ruined a 6-layer floral design with a careless splotch. Just one look from tiny Mrs. G could incinerate your entire sense of competence. Yet in the waning light of afternoon, when my coworker and I were rhythmically cleaning those screens, she would bring tea, sit near us, and tell us stories about her life in China as the Austrian ambassador's wife, or their escape from Hitler's jackbooted regime, or her husband's shocking death shortly after their arrival in Boston. Of the years of hard, back-breaking work, creating designs and a market for her hand-painted linens, then enduring years

of disdain from the Boston shop owners and their clientele. After all, she was a foreigner. Would she react when careless mistakes were made? Oh, yes. Every misprint still equaled a day of lost time and income. My point is that no matter how hard the work, it rested on a foundation of love and respect. We were a little family, and I wanted so badly to play my part well. And that, I think, made it difficult in a whole different way. What, my friends, happened to that world of work where love had anything to do with it? Now, students know the Industrial Revolution stands as one of the most transformative periods in human history, fundamentally reshaping how people worked and lived and organized their societies. This era marked a dramatic departure from centuries-old traditions of handcrafted goods and agricultural life, launching humanity into an age of mechanized production and urban living. Understanding this revolution reveals not only how modern industrial society evolved, but also why its shortcomings persist, why Labor Day is still as relevant today as it was in the 19th century. In the pre-industrial world, artists and farmers, production was limited by nature and each human's capacity to get a job done. Even Britain's emerging textile industry began using cottage workers. I wonder if you knew that. Individual spinners, weavers, and dyers who produced the goods in small workshops or at home. Then in the mid-18th century, along came the innovators, like James Hargreaves, Richard Arkwright, Samuel Crompton, Edmund Cartwright, Thomas Newcomen, and most famous of all, James Watt and his steam engine. New employment centers called factories lured workers off farms from rural to urban centers. The scale of urbanization was staggering. In 1800, approximately 20% of Britain's population lived in cities. By the mid-19th century, that proportion had reached 50%. Similar patterns emerged across Western Europe and North America, especially here in the Northeast, of course, with our Merrimack mills stretching from New Hampshire down to Rhode Island. And while urbanization brought with it massive challenges, the nature of work itself underwent a profound transformation. Factory production replaced worker autonomy with new discipline. Machines, not individuals, set the pace of production. Hours were long, and conditions were dismal and dangerous. Women and children as young as 6 or 7 years old became essential factory workers, particularly in the textile mills in the north and in the southeast. Most of all, long-held family and community structures crumbled. New forms of community were established around ethnic groups or workplace affiliations, and workers began organizing to demand better conditions. Labor unions arose in response to exploitation
and dangerous working conditions, eventually winning reforms that

would establish actions, fair wages, and improved working conditions. Battles were brutal. They were brutal and violent and perilous for those workers putting their lives on the line. Yet, and this is crucial, disappeared from the equation. The Industrial Revolution's legacy in all its iterations institutionalized the notion that workers are expendable, that you are expendable, that vertical power is absolute, and that profit is king. Like it or leave it. Values like individual worth, interdependence, compassion, community, loyalty, and mutual respect have all but disappeared from our conversations about work, leaving us pathetically addicted to the concept of more while ignoring the real question: what constitutes enough? What constitutes enough? Jesus tells the laborers in the vineyard, "You got what I told you I would pay. Why is that not enough? What do you care if somebody worked less and I paid them the same?" This is such a scarcity-minded question. If someone gets more than they deserve, it means that I am getting less. Even in so-called enlightened circles, I don't think we can grasp the radicalness of Jesus' message. We are those grumbly laborers. How dare you pay anyone the same? And so we wrangle endlessly over who deserves what, as Jesus teaches us something drastically different, that in his kingdom, everyone deserves enough. Everyone deserves enough. Enough is the goal, not more. Now, I don't know if Jesus is laughing or weeping as we fight for our share of a pie that is going to be gobbled up by AI in the scarily near future. Not time to set a chair at the bargaining table for Christ. Consider what really matters to come, how we are all going to survive the next industrial revolution with our loving hearts intact. It is one of those afternoons in Mrs. Gronigstatten's studio. As our workday comes to an end, she sips her tea and thanks us for our good work. At 83, she's still struggling to keep her business, her means of survival, alive. My arms and my back are aching from the day's toil, but I am deeply grateful to have made a difference. Who worked the hardest today? I have no clue. Who deserves the most credit, the most money, the most praise, the most bonus dollars, the most stock options, the most prestigious promotion, the most power, influence, truly? I could care less. I am being paid what I was promised. And the rest?
The rest is simply the strength.

strange privilege and freedom of heart that comes with living in Christ. Amen.

Heavenly Father, in the name of Jesus, we come before you with gratitude for the work you have given us. Thank you for the skills, opportunities, and resources that allow us to contribute meaningfully. Whatever we do, let us work at it with all our hearts, as working for the Lord, not human masters. We dedicate our labor to you, asking for your guidance and strength. Bless the work of our hands, and help us to do all things with excellence and integrity, and yes, love. For those seeking employment or facing challenges at work, let us pray for your provision and favor. And in Jesus' name, let us pray the prayer he taught us to pray. Our Father, who art in heaven, hallowed be thy name. Give us this day our daily bread, and forgive us our sins as we forgive those who sin against us. And lead us not into temptation, but deliver us from evil. For thine is the kingdom and the power and the glory forever. Amen. Please be seated. When we have enough, when we have more than enough to meet our needs, our call is to share it until all have their needs met. When this vision of humanity is achieved, we truly thrive. Let this truth settle upon us. Our morning offering will now be received.

Dr. Greg appears to have brought the wrong music with him to the piano. He is now fetching the correct music.

Let us pray together. God of justice and fairness, by these offerings we commit ourselves to you, that your ways may be manifested in our lives. Tempted to turn away, remind us that we stand on holy ground when we walk with the lonely, work beside those seeking justice, bring hope to the forgotten, and share from our abundance with those who have nothing. In Jesus' name we pray. Amen.

is the joyful feast of the people of God. Those whose faith is fragile and new, those whose faith is strong and tested, all who wish to know the presence of Christ, all who want to join the family of Christ, let us gather at the table. Everyone is invited. Let us pray. Gracious God, creator of heaven and earth, it is a right and good and joyful thing to give thanks to you. You made us in your image and breathed life into us. You made a covenant with us and spoke to us through the ancient prophets of Israel. In Jesus, you lived among us and showed us how to live purposeful and abundant lives. When we turned away from you and our love failed, your love for us remained steadfast. In Jesus' resurrection, you gave us the promise of new life. And by your Spirit, you come to us still, filling our hearts with love and guiding us in all that we say and all that we do.

we gather to celebrate communion, please know that ours is an open table. All are welcome, members and non-members, baptized Christians and those who simply seek to know the love of Christ. We receive communion at the front of the church, so please follow the usher's guidance with regard to coming forward. 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If you prefer to be served at your seat, please raise your hand, and a deacon will bring the bread and the juice to you. And now, O God, here is that bread, which though broken can strengthen the powerless. And here is that cup, which though emptied can fill the whole world with love. Pour out your spirit not only on these gifts, but upon your children gathered here today. Some of us come bone tired, so make us bone of your bone and flesh of your flesh. Some of us can barely take another step, so open our hearts to receive your healing love. Some of us are fatigued by despair, so feed us with hope and joy so that by this act of remembrance, we may proclaim your kingdom to everyone we meet. And now, friends, with Christian people all over the world, we remember that on the night he was betrayed, Jesus took a loaf of bread, and after blessing it, he broke it. And he gave it to his disciples, saying, "Take and eat, all of you, for this is my body, which is broken for you."

And on that same night, he took the cup, and after giving thanks, he gave it to his disciples, saying, "Take and drink, all of you, for this is the sign of my love, which is poured out for you." In remembrance of Jesus Christ, I give you the bread of life and the cup of blessing. Come, for all things

Let us pray. We give you thanks, O God, that you have refreshed us at your table. Strengthen our faith, increase our love for one another, and send us forth into the world in courage and in peace, rejoicing in the power of the Holy Spirit through Jesus Christ. Amen.

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0: Please be seated. And now, are there any announcements folks would like to lift up this morning?
1: Good morning. I have two announcements. The first is a heads up for those of us who are a little vain that next Sunday, Faith and I are going to be taking all of your photos. So where would you want to be photographed in? We're hoping to update our church bulletin photo book, photo section downstairs, and we'll be happily taking updating photos if you want, or if you like the one you have, you can keep it. But it was 4 years ago for some of us. So we'll be looking forward to taking your photos of anyone who's a part of our community, membership or not. We want to take your photos so we can all learn each other's names and know each other better. So we very quickly during our gathering Sunday potluck celebration. And my other hat is our youth group. Next Sunday, we are having both our middle school and our high school groups are meeting up for a kickoff meeting for plans for the year. And just like our church, all are welcome in our youth group, no matter who you are and where you are in your journey. If you live in the Monadnock region and you're interested in service and fun and fellowship, we'd love to have you. So if you know of any young people who might be interested, I'm happy to reach out or give them my contact information. And we're going to kick off next week, and we're looking forward to it. Thank you.
0: Deb.
2: Good morning. Just a final call to anyone who would like to attend our first fall Women's Fellowship General Meeting. It's this Wednesday at noontime, a free lunch salad put on by our Women's Fellowship Board. Sign up is downstairs outside the office window Tuesday, this coming Tuesday, at noontime. The program again is Ancient Elephants of New England, and our speaker is Susie Speichel from the community. She's the director of the community programs at the Harrisville Center for Conservation Education. So we hope to see a lot of you ladies there and help us kick off our new fall schedule. Thank you.
0: Thank you, Deb. Greg.
3: Two quick announcements. First, next week choir is back, which means Thursday, September 10th, is our first choir rehearsal. So if you would like to join choir, just show up. You can email me or just show up. We'll have plenty of music for you if you want to join the choir. So we're excited to have everybody back. The second thing is the organ appears to suddenly have a stuck note. I'm going to work on that this afternoon, but if all things go well, my ex-wife and I she'll be joining me up there for the clearing this evening. So we're going to do the clearing here in the sanctuary with the organ. That's the plan. So it's an hour of relaxation and sort of meditation music. It'll be louder than normal a little bit, but soothing loud. So we will fill this space in a beautiful way. We will use the newly installed system to its full extent, and we hopefully will be able to use the organ as well. So you're all welcome. The clearing is at 5 today, right here in the sanctuary, and the first rehearsal for choir, I forgot to mention, we begin rehearsal at 6 on Thursday if you want to come. All right, thank you.
0: Great. I must say that Sunday is something I look forward to with both exhilaration and trepidation. I don't know any pastor that doesn't have a dream that they come on Gathering Sunday and no one is there. I think that's a common fear, but I know better than that, and it will be so wonderful. So remind your friends that next Sunday we begin officially a new church academic year, and church school will be providing some activities at the gathering, and I'm just really looking forward to starting the new year in earnest, and bless all of you for being here. Are there any other announcements? Then I would like to honor the remarkable, beautiful, gentle poet Wendell Berry, who, as I mentioned, passed away this week, with these closing words written in anticipation of his own passing. But do not let your ignorance of my spirit's whereabouts dismay you or overwhelm your thoughts. Be careful not to say anything is too final. Whatever is unsure is possible, and life is bigger than flesh. Beyond reach of thought, let imagination figure your hope. That will be generous to me and to yourselves. Why settle for some know-it-all's despair when the dead may dance to the fiddle? Amen, and may God bless you and keep you. May God's face shine upon you and be gracious unto you and give you peace this day and forevermore. Amen.

0: 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Having you join us for worship today has blessed us, and we hope that the praise of God you have experienced today has blessed you in return.
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2: From ABC News, I'm Chuck Sievertson. There may not be a nuclear deal with Iran, says Energy Secretary Chris Wright this morning, as negotiations with Iran have so far not been successful.
3: There may not be a nuclear agreement. It may be simply destroying their capabilities to do it. An agreement may await a next administration in Iran. We simply don't know that.
2: Wright on ABC's This Week was asked how to stop Iran from getting a nuke bomb.
3: They built a massive missile infrastructure to manufacture missiles, which you see them firing today, but they don't have the capability to build more missiles. We are degrading their capacity to develop nuclear weapons and ultimately to deliver them if they develop them.
2: The energy chief acknowledging the oil tankers flowing through the Strait of Hormuz is two-thirds of what it was before the war. Iran's top negotiator says in a social media post on Telegram that from now on, any transgression against the interests and security of Iran will receive a faster, heavier, and more painful response. Iran and the U.S. attacked each other's ships yesterday, no casualties to the U.S. military, which says it disabled or destroyed three Iranian oil tankers. Ukraine President Zelensky greeting U.S. diplomat Steve Witkoff and President Trump's son-in-law, Jared Kushner, this morning in the capital, Kyiv. The two met yesterday in Moscow with Russian leader Putin. Some Americans are already making decisions. ABC's Olivia Rubin.
4: Even though Election Day is still technically 2 months out, voting is already beginning. Ballots were already mailed out in North Carolina. But it comes as President Trump is still trying to restrict mail-in voting used by nearly a third of Americans in 2024. His executive order is still making its way through the courts, leaving a lot of uncertainty with the clock still ticking.
2: An Eastern German region voting today in an election that could bring to power the first far-right state.

0: government in that nation's post-World War II history. 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
0: Two children are dead and two adults are in critical condition after a small plane crash yesterday northwest of Fresno, California, says the sheriff's office.
2: Two airplane crash next to the golf course, and it's on fire. It's alluvial and miter by Sky Park Airport.
0: Radio call between Fresno City Police, Fire, and Emergency Services from Broadcastify. Sheriff's office says four people were on the plane. Miracles continue in Nepal.
3: 10 days after a wall of ice, rock, and mud tore through a Himalayan valley, killing more than 1,300 victims, two more people have been rescued. And amid those rescue efforts, construction underway on a makeshift bridge to replace one of the many bridges destroyed in the flash floods. Nepalese officials say if the weather cooperates, it could be completed within 5 days. Alex Stone, ABC News, Los Angeles.
0: Ahead of the 25th anniversary of 9/11, a long-awaited tribute has been fulfilled. The intersection of Madison Avenue and 101st Street in New York has been renamed NYPD Officer John William Perry Way. His body was the last of the 23 police officers discovered following the attacks.
4: It's the greatest pain I ever experienced in my life. And people ask me, you know, 25 years later, what is it like? It's the same. The pain is still there. I broke down the other day.
0: Perry's brother, Joel. Chuck Sievertson, ABC News.
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6: 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And you know what? 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So yeah, our fall transition season's here, Steve. All of our fall shoes are arriving, hiking boots and walking and running shoes. And so if you've waited 6 or 8 months for new shoes, maybe it's time.
5: Could be a great time. Especially now, a lot of parents will drop off the kids and then go hike the mountain for the day. But that footwear has to be up to par.
6: Yeah, it really does. I mean, I don't know if you've ever been up Monadnock. I tend to look at everybody's feet and looking at people's shoes that they go up that mountain and say, how are they doing this?
5: The right hikers for the right hike. And of course, it really goes back to the basics with Ted's, because you'll fit every shoe properly.
6: Yeah, we measure and fit the feet every time, Steve. Every brand runs differently. We know that stuff. That's why we want you to come here and see us and let us help you.
5: Ted's in downtown Keene.
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8: Dangerous place to be. We start here. The U.S. hits Iranian coastal positions yet again, and this time Iran is responding.
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8: In the middle of all of this, a key army official has resigned. We'll explain why. The war had already rattled global markets. Now there's a full-blown sell-off.
10: It's

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1: Military operations against Iran, that's something that's really important.
2: Yeah, I was going to say, also, there was the firing of the Army Chief of Staff as well. So again, just big leadership gaps at this moment of a hot war. Louis Martinez covering the Pentagon. Thank you.
1: Thanks, Brad.
2: So recently, I've been trying to wrap my mind around the bond market and how recent fluctuations have completely rattled economists around the globe. You see, all the time, governments are asking people around the world to give them loans. They offer bonds. If your economy looks good, your government can probably get away with just offering a tiny amount of interest back on that loan. If your economy is shakier, however, probably got to pay higher interest rates to make up for that risk. Otherwise, no one wants to buy your bonds. And the reason I've been studying this so intently is because our business team at ABC has told me, if you really want to catch an economy turning, you don't watch stocks or employment numbers. You want to watch the bond market. And this week, the global bond market was on a roller coaster, one of its most tumultuous periods in years. And this stuff has the power to affect every part of your financial future. When we get back, ABC's Elizabeth Scholze is going to join us to explain what it all means. That's after the break.
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5: Well, right. 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And you know what? 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So, yeah, our fall transition season's here, Steve. 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
4: Could be a great time, especially now. 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
5: 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Every brand runs differently. We know that stuff. 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
4: Ted's in downtown Keene.
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5: From ABC News, I'm Brad Milkey. Before the break, we were talking about the week that bond markets have had. We're joined by ABC's Elizabeth Schulze. Elizabeth, I've been trying to figure this out, man, but you were not here the day that I was pinging everyone in our business department being like, why do I care about bonds again? Maybe you can help explain this to me. What is the deal with bonds right now, and why have they gone so crazy?
6: We are seeing record moves in the bond market globally right now, Brad. We have seen what is basically a sell-off in the global bond market, which means investors are selling government debt, which means that their prices are going down, but their interest rates are going up. The way that bonds work is that prices go down, yields go up. That's sort of this inverse relationship you've got there. So what we're seeing because of this global bond market sell-off is interest rates are spiking. The rates on government debt that's owned in the US or Japan or other countries are the highest they've been in decades. And that is a really big deal, because those borrowing costs, those interest rates, really ripple throughout the economy. You're absolutely right. That is sort of the number, that is the metric that a lot of investors on Wall Street and policymakers look at when they look at what is the health of the economy. They look at that 10-year treasury note, that bond, to say, are things looking good or not? And right now, I might tell you, things aren't looking that great.
5: And what is it that made the difference this week? Was it Iran or what?
6: Yeah, the biggest catalyst has been Iran and the concern that as oil prices have spiked again, because we've seen this re-escalation of the Iran war, that's going to lead to higher inflation, higher prices for longer. So you're seeing this repricing in the bond market on this assumption that inflation could be higher because oil prices are up again. And as we've seen, Brad, over the past 6 months, it's not just oil prices. That trickles into prices across the rest of the economy, shipping, transportation, food.
5: Right.
6: And the risk is that this stubbornly high inflation that, frankly, the U.S. has been battling for years now is going to get worse because of persistently high oil prices going up more.
5: But then that means that you're saying then it's not just like bond prices go, because I don't have bonds, right? And yet when the bond interest rates start going up, that's when what other interest rates on your car, on your mortgages, stuff like that starts going up as well. It's all related.
6: It's really a signal for borrowing costs across the economy. So think about mortgage rates, for example. That's the biggest loan that most people ever take out in their life. We now see mortgage rates at the highest level in more than a year. They're closing in on 7% for the average 30-year fixed mortgage. That is a direct response to this concern that prices are going to be higher and we're going to have longer term interest rates higher. You also have credit card rates going up. That's, you know, those interest rates changed are about 20% on average for a credit card interest rate. That is a huge amount of money you're paying in interest if you're carrying a balance, you're not paying off your balance every month. Plus, you've got the fact that

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0: From ABC News, I'm Wayne Cabot. It's a timeless American tradition. Labor Day weekend ends, hardcore campaigning begins. Think you've seen a lot of that so far? Just wait. This year, there's an unknown. Today, the Trump administration asked the Supreme Court to weigh in after a federal judge blocked the federal moves to restrict what a third of us did in 2024. Vote by mail. Some states have already mailed out the ballots ahead of the midterms. There's no end in sight to the war in Iran, and President Trump had recently characterized the conflict as small potatoes. Both sides are attacking oil tankers in the region. Iran continues to say it is ready and willing to fight the U.S. indefinitely. Former Secretary of the Air Force Frank Kendall tells ABC's Martha Raddatz on This Week, reasons for the U.S. to instigate the war were never clear.
1: What I don't understand, frankly, about the Iran war is what advice was given to the president that led him to start this conflict? Aside from the fact that he never got approval from Congress to do it, the results of the initial strike have been about as one would have predicted. The illusion that the Iranian regime would suddenly fall and this would be a very short conflict was not one that's been held by anybody else until now.
0: Hoping to end the war in Ukraine, U.S. diplomat Steve Witkoff and President Trump's son-in-law Jared Kushner meeting today in Kyiv with President Zelensky, yesterday in Moscow with Vladimir Putin.
2: At a joint appearance at the Kremlin after their talks, Witkoff thanked Putin for endorsing a no-attack policy in Moscow and Kyiv so that the Americans' visits could be safe. And
3: we were sitting outside just now, me, Jared, and Carol, and then Yuri joined us, and we were all talking about when we retire, we'll have all these incredible stories and incredible memories, and yours will be right at the top of it all.
2: The Witkoff-Kushner visits come as Russia and Ukraine have escalated air attacks.
0: ABC's Chuck Sievertson. 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
0: The tolling of the bells to mark 9/11 can be powerful, but sometimes silence speaks louder. This year we'll bring 7 moments of silence in New York, reflecting where we stand 25 years later. The traditional 6 moments of silence, timed to when each of the Twin Towers was struck, when each one fell. One for the moment the Pentagon was hit. One for when the hijacked Flight 93 crashed in Pennsylvania. A 7th moment of silence will be held to honor those lost to 9/11 health effects. More people have died of 9/11-related illnesses than died on that day, more than 3 times more, according to the World Trade Center Health Program. Hope remains alive in Nepal as another worker is rescued from the tunnels.
5: Rescuers giving the man water and hoisting him to safety in a helicopter. He is the 3rd worker rescued since Friday. Officials believe that roughly 500 more are still trapped in about a dozen tunnels throughout the region. And this morning, 75 Americans are among the nearly 5,000 people still missing.
0: ABC's Marcus Moore. Snakes at the Opera House? A Mozart opera at the New York Met calls for a snake, preferably a cooperative one. All Tame Animals employee Nancy Novograd.
6: I think you can tell if an animal does not want to be doing what it's doing. There's no forcing. There's no handling that's rough. Everything is done in a gentle, collaborative way.
0: I'm Wayne Cabot, ABC News.
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7: Hey, it's Steve Hamill with Ted McGreer from Ted Shoe and Sport, 115 Main Street, downtown Keene. 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
8: Well, right. 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And you know what? We neglect our feet so much that we're the last ones to think about our own needs. So yeah, our fall transition season's here, Steve. All of our fall shoes are arriving, hiking boots and walking and running shoes. And so if you've waited 6 or 8 months for new shoes, maybe it's time.
7: Could be a great time, especially now. 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
8: Yeah, it really does. I mean, I don't know if you've ever been up Monadnock. I tend to look at everybody's feet and looking at people's shoes that they go up that mountain and say, how are they doing this?
7: The right hikers for the right hike. And of course, it really goes back to the basics with Ted's, because you'll fit every shoe properly.
8: Yeah, we measure and fit the feet every time, Steve. Every brand runs differently. We know that stuff. That's why we want you to come here and see us and let us help you.
7: Ted's in downtown Keene.
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13: Welcome to Motley Fool Hidden Gems Investing. I'm Travis Holy. I'm joined today by Lou Whiteman and John Quast. And guys, we previewed on the Wednesday show Tesla's event that they had last night about the robotaxi. There's a lot of hype around this. Lou, not only were we not invited, I don't think anybody was invited.
14: No live stream, no nothing. Yeah, I'm confused here, okay? Because I don't want to slam a company for doing a publicity event. Publicity events are very, very important. But if you want to do a publicity event, you should try to get publicity. You should do a live stream. You should just, like, they hyped this for weeks. There was contests of, like, if you take a ride in Austin, you can get to go.
13: Yep.
14: And then night of the event, Elon Musk didn't even show up. Not only didn't he show up, he barely had the energy to live tweet it. He did like one retweet or so. Why bother? I don't understand. They basically announced that we are actually doing what we announced last year and it'll start rolling up. This could have been an email thing. This could have been a press release, guys.
13: John, is there a more bullish way to look at this?
15: Well, I think that we're talking out of both sides of our mouth here, saying there was hype for weeks and then yet it wasn't hyped on the time of the event. I mean, I think that they were playing this the way that they wanted to play it. This, is it even fair to call it a launch? It really isn't. It's a slow rollout is what it is. And so I actually think it makes more sense to not overly hype this, because we are not going out across the country in all cities with a fleet of hundreds of vehicles. If you do hype it too much, then you set the expectations too high, and then there's disappointment.
13: Isn't that what Elon's been doing for a decade or more,
14: right,
13: though? I mean, this is the original robotaxi.
14: That?
13: Yeah, the original robotaxi event was in 2024. That was 2 years ago. They started talking about the robotaxi, I believe, in 2018 or 2019. Now, it, not in its current form, but the idea of the robotaxi and having this fleet. We're almost a decade after that, and other companies have much, much bigger fleets. It's just, we are at this point, and the reason that I wanted to bring this up on the show is we are at the point where autonomous vehicles are real. And Tesla was supposed to have this huge first mover advantage. They were supposed to have a huge cost advantage. And once you have both of those things and you have this network effect, now no one can catch up. And it seems like they've kind of fumbled that. So John, are we at the point where they really got to put up, or, you know, Waymo is out there scaling their vehicles and they're cutting their costs dramatically. I think the hardware costs for autonomous vehicles, so basically on top of the vehicle itself, went from about $150,000 down to about $20,000. This is the way hardware works. It gets less expensive over time. So yes, they have more sensors, but if the cost differential is very small and coming down, it seems like that advantage that Tesla should have is sort of evaporating in front of our eyes.
15: Yeah, I mean, this is why we all drive Nissan Leafs right now, right? I mean, because Tesla fumbled its first mover advantage, right? I mean, Nissan Leaf came out before Model S, and you could say that it had the first mover advantage, but Tesla is the one that won out in the end. Listen, call it what you will, but Tesla understands one thing very well. It understands the psychology of the consumer, not necessarily that the best product wins or the first product wins. The most anticipated, the one with the best vibe is the one that wins a lot of times. It reminds me a little bit of the old I'm a Mac, I'm a PC commercials, right? What was that actually telling us about the specifications of an Apple MacBook or a Microsoft PC? Really nothing, but one was perceived as a little bit cooler. And I do think that there are people who, when the CyberCab is available a lot more, I think there's going to be a lot of people lining up for CyberCab because that is the one that they want to ride in over a Waymo. It's why my 9-year-old counts Cybertrucks on the road, and I've never told them anything about Cybertruck.
14: But we still haven't really explained what the purpose was last night, though. I mean, look, we knew all this before. And yeah. I mean, congratulations. You didn't even get your CEO to show up. This would be like Apple announcing a new phone and then saying, the phone's going to be launched in 3 days. The phone's going to be launched in 2 days. The phone's going to be launched in 1 day. We're going to do a big, big event for the phone launch. And then just not talking about it right there. You're right, Judd. So there was the Apple versus PC commercial. Apple took the time to spend money to actually get that commercial out in front of people. My just kind of confusion here is that they had this event, but then they kind of hid it, which as an investor, I don't know if I should read anything into that or not. It's funny. The biggest Tesla advocates coming out of this were like, I don't know why they did this last night. We didn't learn anything. Stock is down 6% on it. It's just very, I don't know. It could turn out being a great product if they get there. And Travis, to your point, I think the bigger fear is that, and maybe this is what they're acknowledging, I don't think events work anymore. Events were really cool when nobody had cars on the road and they were just giving you CAD CAM images of how cool this was going to be. Right now, I can go out my door and see this in practice. And so for someone to do a PowerPoint presentation about how cool their service is going to be, that might work for kids, but that's not going to work for investors. You actually have to get, when you have, what was Waymo have, 4,000 something? I was just out. I passed 3 or 4 of them on the road. I think what's going to impress investors now is, John's right. When that day comes, if they're out there in force with fleets in the thousands all over the U.S., they might have the better, cooler product and might win. But until then, I don't think that these events serve a purpose. I think they're just reminding us of the fact that they are behind.
13: Well, John, let's go to the

business model too, because Tesla is still a $1.2 trillion company. It's part of the Mag 7. There's a reason that we're talking about this company specifically. And if you look at what the story was for Tesla 5 years ago, I mean, I remember listening to those conference calls and Elon Musk and team, that entire team was basically laughing at the entire industry going, you guys are all going to be licensing FSD in the future. You just don't realize it yet. And here we are in 2026. Not only is no one licensing FSD, doesn't seem like anyone is interested in licensing FSD, and everyone else is launching vehicles that are at the very least level

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1: I mean that they've sold a lot of them.
2: I think that mind share is important when it comes to long-term market share. But to your point, Travis, I heard someone say recently, for every mile of road, there's 2 mile of ditch. And so I do want to stay out of the ditch on both sides. The ditch on one side is to say that Tesla is the clear market winner and there's nothing you can do about it. And to your point, that's kind of how the executives were talking about it 5 years ago. The other side of the ditch that I want to stay out of here is that Tesla is irrelevant because Waymo is ahead. I think it's incredibly relevant. Maybe it doesn't license its full self-driving software to the other car companies. Maybe they do build out there. And in fact, I think that's even more likely, that each of these companies is going to have its own driver data that it can build its own models off of. I think that that's perfectly reasonable. But there will come a time when things are solved on the regulatory front and we can actually sell to everyone everywhere. And that is really the big difference when you talk about an iPhone event, right? What were the restrictions on selling an iPhone? None. You could sell to anybody anywhere. Right now, you can't sell a self-driving taxi to anybody anywhere. There are rules. When those regulatory hurdles are cleared, that is when I think that this becomes a lot more meaningful. Who is taking share?
3: Maybe that'd be a good time for an event.
2: There you go.
1: Well, a lot to talk about with Tesla, but I think this is one of the more exciting spaces because we are seeing more of these autonomous vehicles all over the place. And it is going to be a huge market. It's just a question of how are investors going to be able to make money on it. When we come back, we're going to talk about the launch of GTA 6. Sorry, it's GPT 6. GTA is still not out.
2: GTA.
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4: Welcome back to Motley Fool and Jim's Investing. John, we're not getting GTA 6 quite yet. I am excited to talk about that in a couple of months. But GPT 6, or at least the first version of that, is now starting to roll out, at least to some enterprise customers. That was announced yesterday from OpenAI. Interesting from the release. And here's the quote that I took from it. It can take care of tedious tasks like filling out online forms, updating customer records in a CRM, and organizing your calendar, end quote. John, we were promised AGI and we get a bot that can fill out forms for us. It's definitely going to be more powerful than that. But is there really a there for investors?
5: Well, I think it's hilarious, the whole artificial general intelligence conversation, the AGI. This is, of course, different from just regular AI. AGI is basically AI is smarter than humans in all domains and can connect domains together, really kind of think like people, but better. OpenAI president Greg Brockman is saying, welcome to the AGI era, and saying this could be AGI. And Sam Altman saying, maybe someday we're going to look back at this and realize this was the moment. Listen, I'm sorry. If it's AGI, we're going to know it when we see it. And to me, that's a tell that this ain't it.
6: To me, it's a tell they still want to do an IPO, but maybe I'm too cynical there. Right?
4: That's probably true. This does seem like one of those, it does seem, Lou, to be back and forth between all these different companies. And we can bring Google and Gemini into this as well. They keep pushing forward with their flash models. That's what I use a lot because it's just very, very quick and, you know, it doesn't cost me anything. It's included in whatever Google things I'm paying for. But it seems like the push for all of these companies, and even with this one, is on that enterprise side. And that seems to be really telling that that's where the money is for these companies. And also, I have to wonder, as all of these companies try to IPO, how much money is there for them to grab if they're all going after that same enterprise customer, the same coding applications? It just seems like there's a bunch of money chasing one pot at the end of the rainbow.
6: That's it, exactly.
5: And it's interesting that you say that, Travis, because actually this GPT-6 isn't great at coding compared to other AI models that are out there. In fact, if I recall, barely better than GPT-5. So it's not really excelling in the coding aspect. It's excelling in some other areas. But to your point, if you're going after enterprise, that seems like something that maybe you wanted a step improvement in.
6: We're an investing show. I'm not going to pretend to understand. And you don't want me judging which of these models is best and which one is bleeding edge and which one can be your imaginary friend. But Travis, to your point, we do need to see revenue here. And I don't think, I'm kind of numb from every 6 months, another one of these companies saying ours is the best thing in the world and nobody can stop it. And we're visionaries and gurus or whatever. What I know is that increasingly the enterprises are finding ways to not use the frontier models, these bleeding edge models, to generate the productivity they want, Travis, just like what you're saying. The Flash models work good enough. I am going to go out on a limb and say that for all of the attention that these new model releases get, they, for the businesses, don't really matter. I think that as these things get better, as they get maybe closer to imaginary friend status, there's going to be even less need to pay up for the most amazing thing, because all of those trailing models are going to continue to get better as well. I think that both things could be true. GPT-6 could be the most amazing thing out there, but yet not a reason for an enterprise to that is already set up in Claude to shift. Lesser model at cheaper prices, kind of the meta model, feels like a better model right now than bleeding edge as a premium in terms of generating revenue. And that could be a real problem for some of these companies that are kind of focused on the bleeding edge.
4: A couple of data points on that. Duolingo, at least for a while, a year or two ago, was the biggest user of tokens from OpenAI. They talked on their most recent call about how, you know what, we are now using high-end models for certain things, but most of our work is being done with much less expensive models, open source or open weight models. We're really optimizing that cost. So that's not going to those frontier models. The other one is Uber. Uber is one of the companies that say, hey, we blew through our budget early in the year, but now they've said, hey, we're actually doing more with AI, but we're spending the same amount. So I think this is going to be something we're going to have to really keep an eye on is second half of the year into 2027. How does the spend for those enterprises go? Because it seems like it went astronomically higher in early part of 2026, may not be on the same trend over the next 18 months. All right, Lou, I quickly want to touch on the change at Adobe. This is something that we've been looking for over the past couple of months, but Adobe is one of those stocks that's been beaten up. I think it kind of falls into that value territory for a lot of investors. So really intriguing, but they did announce a new CEO, stayed in-house. What do we need to know?
6: So the market doesn't like this, apparently, down 7% today after the news, but all software stocks are down today. So I don't know how much to read into that. Yeah, the stock's been on a slide. It is up 35% since July 1st, but it's been cut in half over the last 5 years. So kind of pick your timestamp. This, to me, okay, full disclosure, I bought into this at near its lows on the kind of, I thought the AI is going to eat its lunch was overstated. So I am all for it going up from here and not down. The CEO transition looks routine. And I think it's good that there is the question has been answered. Mm-hmm. Someone who has been on the job 20 years decided to retire. I think that's fine. Timing isn't great, but I don't think there's a controversy here. CEO looks kind of new person kind of looks like a caretaker, but I think the business works. For me, I'm looking at business trading at 11 times expected earnings before the fall today and asking, is AI going to eat its lunch? Maybe over time, but I don't think people like Dan Boyd behind the glass and all the people who use Adobe products professionally are in any hurry to say, oh, let's just code something up and do it again. So I think there's more stickiness here than we think. It's not a wow hire. I'm glad it's now in the rearview mirror. And I am hopeful that just quarter to quarter, we can see the sky isn't falling. And if so, did I mention 11 times expected earnings?
4: Yeah. John, I do think that valuation story is really important, but also the question for Adobe is more about what does their business model look like in the future? And if you go back 15 years, that was really what the innovation of the outgoing CEO was. Hey, we got to go from selling a box in Best Buy to this subscription as a service model that really turned around the company. Is a caretaker CEO the right choice in that environment where disruption could be on the horizon?
5: We'll see when Adobe reports earnings next week, but I'm suspicious that it's the wrong move. The guy that they passed over is David Wadhwani. He is the guy who is in charge of Photoshop, Premiere, Acrobat, Firefly, basically the things that generate most of Adobe's revenue. And I think what the market is reacting to today is he's actually unexpectedly leaving the company, saying that this is a time for a fresh start, new opportunity. And he said this is a rare moment when technology changes, not just what we build, but how companies are built. To me, it sounds like there is somebody running out to vibe code up a competitive product. And I do have suspicions that Wadhwani is headed for an AI company to better compete with Adobe after being passed over.
4: Definitely one of the most fascinating companies to watch, because when these AI products came out, it was those images that were really captivating that caught a lot of people's attention. But like Lou said, a lot of the people that use Adobe's products are not going anywhere. So interesting place for Adobe to be in. When we come back, we're going to look in our 10-year crystal ball. 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
3: Welcome back to Motley Fool Hidden Gems Investing. In this segment, we like to have a little bit of fun. And I wanted to look in our crystal ball. We've talked about a couple of big things that are happening in artificial intelligence, in autonomous vehicles. So I want some 10-year predictions from Lou and John. And we can kind of go through how we're thinking about these things when we're looking for investment opportunities. Because this is the kind of time horizon that we like to look at as foolish investors. So, Lou, which company is going to have the most autonomous miles driven per year 10 years from now, 2036? Tesla, Waymo, or you can take the field, but you have to pick someone else if you're going to take the field.
4: All right. So I'm going to push back on something John said earlier, right? He was saying that he thinks that it's going, like, individual automakers are all going to have their own technology. I think that the long history, whether it's technology or parts in the automotive industry, is that just, you know, normalize, commoditize, and move on. So
3: that would be like the modular business model. For example, the level one solutions today, most of those come from Mobileye.
4: Something like that. Yeah. I mean, okay. And I know this isn't the same as wiper blades, but I think there's just a long history of commoditization, innovation turning into commoditization in this business. And I am not going to assume otherwise. I didn't know I had to pick someone in the field. I was going to say the field for that way, but I don't think it's going to be Tesla. I think I would take Waymo over Tesla here. I think I'll take the field. If you make me say GM, I'll cringe, but just because they're bigger, and I think they'll stay bigger. But yes, something like whether it's Mobileye or NVIDIA or someone, I think that this is going to just be like, right now everybody buys their turbochargers from the same place, basically, mm-hmm. You know, one company. I think that 10 years from now, we're going to have a similar situation with the technology inside the cars too.
3: Yeah, so the idea here is that instead of each individual automaker developing autonomous driving technology, you have one company develop it and then sell it to everyone else. That's the modular business model. A couple of names there would be AV Ride, We Ride. One of those is owned by Nebius, and one of them is publicly traded. I always get them mixed up, but there's like Pony AI. There's a dozen or more companies that kind of fall in that category. John, what do you think is going to be happening with autonomous vehicles 10 years from now?
5: Assuming no regulatory burdens or barriers, I would say Tesla. And I think that everyone listening is going to be like, this guy just loves Tesla. Okay, I don't own Tesla stock. I don't plan to buy any right now. But I do see the case here that they're going to have the most autonomous miles because they're the ones that can scale manufacturing to the Cybercab faster than competitors, in my view. So I would say that 10 years hence, if there is regulatory green light, then they're the ones that are able to get it out there. Plus, they have the resources to potentially subsidize those vehicles, whereas maybe competitors don't. We see that right now with AI companies, right? That you're not paying the token cost, the true token cost. They're, AI companies are subsidizing those to a degree to get you to adopt. I could see the same thing happening with Tesla, and I would see the incentive to do so.
4: Can I break in and like just another, I'm honestly curious what you guys think, like a related question. Those miles, do we think that the cyber cabs or the, you know, the autonomous vehicles are going to drive the most miles, or do we think it's going to be individually owned vehicles in 10 years?
3: So just to that point, they basically had an inquiry yesterday, I think a form that you could fill out saying, hey, I would like to be a fleet owner of
4: right.
3: cyber
4: or something cyber like that. I just, in 10 years, do you think most people don't have a car in the garage? I'll say no on that in 10 years. That's why I'm curious.
5: Yeah. I mean, I don't want to give up my manual transmission, so I'm definitely going to keep the car in the garage, but, it's a great question, Lou. It's a great framing. I don't know what the majority of people are going to feel about that.
4: Yeah, I don't either. I mean, maybe eventually, but 10 years seems really, really short for me to like think of the world changing that dramatically. We'll see.
3: Here would be my prediction is I think so we have, you know, me, my wife and three kids and a dog. It's probably unlikely that we give up all vehicles, but I would love to live in a world where we have one large vehicle, a large SUV or a van, whatever it is, Ford.

0: driving the family around, and then that's it. And if I need to get somewhere or if my kids need to get somewhere, there's an autonomous vehicle that can just pick us up, you know, within a minute or two. That might mean that people still have vehicles in their garages, but there's fewer of them. So we'll see. It'll be interesting to see how this plays out. And there's a lot of bets to be made, whether you're looking at Tesla or a lot of other opportunities in the industry. Okay. Who is going to be building the best AI model? And I'm talking about the frontier side of things. Is that going to be Google, Anthropic, OpenAI, Meta, or the field? Again, I'd like you to take somebody, but I don't necessarily know who would be that player. And NVIDIA, maybe something like that in the field. But the idea here would be not everyone is going to be on that bleeding edge 10 years from now. Companies are going to eventually capitulate and kind of tap out. Lou, who do you have winning this race?
1: I have no clue, but I'm going to take you through my logic here and explain why I come to where I do. I don't think most of the revenue is coming from the bleeding edge, as I said before. So that makes me think that the best AI model, I don't know who's going to be around to fund it, if that's what you're focused on. I think the AI model providers in the future are going to be the Googles and the Metas and the ones that have other businesses to support it. Mm-hmm. I don't think both Anthropic and OpenAI are around as independent companies in 10 years. Maybe one of them, and it's hard to say.
0: Do you think they go public in the next year or so, and then they eventually get bought out, either under distress or for some other reason?
1: Or strategically, yeah. I just don't think that there is going to be enough revenue for the bleeding edge models for this to work as a standalone business. So I'm guessing the dominant AI vendors are going to be, if not the established companies we know now, but other companies as part of a more diversified business model instead of just a standalone science lab.
2: Travis, I'm going to answer this. It's going to sound like a cop-out. It is not intended to be. But who's building the best AI model 10 years from now? Irrelevant. Because honestly, I mean, as soon as you build the best AI model, someone's coming along beside you with something just as good for these companies that are focused on this. Really, your lead.
0: Well, that's where we are today. But exactly. You've got to think that in the future, like none of these companies are making a profit on building that leading edge model. So eventually, some of them are going to tap out, but who's going to be left like trying to push that bleeding edge?
2: Sure. I mean, yeah, I would say that, you know, Alphabet is definitely still in the mix. I would be not surprised if Meta was still in the mix, right? But which one of those two, if it's a two-horse race, I mean, how much of a lead is either of them going to have? Not for very long, I would say. Now, that said, I do want to circle back to something that I didn't mention here with the update of OpenAI's GPT-6. There is something interesting about this new model. So you've heard about DeepSeek and how it was able to basically make allegedly, right, reportedly, like this incredible model on only a fraction of the compute power. Mm-hmm. What it allegedly did was distill from the frontier models to create what it had. And basically, it's not training. It's just looking at the reasoning that the AI is going through and then taking that and putting it into its own models. Apparently with GPT-6, what I'm seeing is that the chain of thought is not as easy to follow. So it may not be easy to distill that for these cheap models that are coming in and trying to take the share. So that is something interesting to watch. It'll probably be somebody building the best AI model who also is investing in the best compute.
0: That would be a logic for some of these current leaders to widen that lead by making it more difficult to distill things like that. Okay, how are we shopping in the future? And the reason that I wanted to bring this up is I spend a lot of time thinking about where is Shopify going from here? Where is Walmart going? Amazon, you know, OpenAI is building these products. Some of the things that came out yesterday with the GPT-6 launch was just talking to the AI and going, make a reservation for me, buy this product for me. I'm not ready to do that yet. But John, when you look out 10 years, how are we shopping in the future? Is it similar to today? So we have Walmart, Target, those companies still doing fine. Is it an incremental change from today? So Amazon is doing fine. Or is it, we are using AI, maybe OpenAI is a winner. Shopify, I think, would be a winner in that world. How do you think about the future of shopping?
2: You know,

0: that example from the launch video for OpenAI just shows me like how different those people live compared to most people, right? I mean, to need a reservation for dinner, I mean, it's just not something that hardly ever comes up in my life. But, you know, agentic commerce definitely is the future. I think that if you look at these Walmarts, these Amazons, Shopify even, you know, kind of like the website is not anything of a competitive distinctive anymore. All retail companies need a website. I think that all retail companies are going to integrate with agentic commerce systems. So then it becomes the other side of that. Your payment, your financial technology companies, the ones who are sending the agents to your platform. I think that those are the ones to watch. Honestly, I would say that Coinbase is a dark horse here, the way that it is investing in agentic commerce. That's a really interesting one to watch.
1: Yeah. It's just funny. And again, not to sidetrack, but the whole make a reservation for you, the computer will do that. I just looked it up. Apple has been promising that since June of 2012 was the first time they did a demo on that, which again, yeah. So great. Wow. Innovation. That's great. You know, we're a decade into this innovation. How's shopping going to work? So I will say, and maybe I'm just being an old and maybe I'll change it over time, but the idea of a bot helping me with search is very, very intriguing. The idea of a bot making the purchase and things just showing up and I get to find out what it got is dystopian to me. And that is the difference. So my guess is that all of these demos, just like the Apple demo back in 2012, spoiler alert, guys, the demos always overstated. It's going to be some 10 years from now, it's going to be some version of today with different tech tools to guide us versus, I mean, look, the idea, if you would have told me 20 years ago that I could get on a computer and seamlessly search through thousands of products instead of having to just go see what they have at the local Target, that would sound like innovation to me, but it's still all the same players plus a few more. I'm guessing it's going to look the same thing. I think Shopify will have a huge part. I think Walmart will. I think Amazon will. OpenAI, of the ones you said, I mean, maybe, but it's just a different version of the same. It's not going to be as dramatically different as the futurists and the demos might say.
2: I think what you're hearing here from a theme from a lot of these things with artificial intelligence is it's looking a lot more like a sustaining innovation than a disruptive innovation, which tells you that a lot of the existing players are going to be the winners in the future. So,
1: well, I do think to just kind of as a closing point, I think as investors, this can be useful to go back and see what, I mean, I don't mean to dunk on Apple here. Apple has done amazing things, but to go back a decade, look at what was promised and look at how it turned out in reality, and then try to use that filter on what's being promised today. And so you don't get kind of too ahead of yourself as an investor. I think that there's some logic there.
2: When we come back, we're going to get to the Stock Center radar. 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

0: Hey, it's Steve Hamill with Ted McGreer from Ted Shoe and Sport, 115 Main Street, downtown Keene. Ted, for many parents, back to school can actually mean back to you, where parents can focus on themselves again.
1: Well, right. You spend all this time taking care of your kids, getting all their gear ready for back to school. And you know what? We neglect our feet so much that we're the last ones to think about our own needs. So yeah, our fall transition season's here, Steve. All of our fall shoes are arriving, hiking boots and walking and running shoes. And so if you've waited 6 or 8 months for new shoes, maybe it's time.
0: Could be a great time, especially now. A lot of parents will drop off the kids and then go hike the mountain for the day. But that footwear has to be up to par.
1: Yeah, it really does. I mean, I don't know if you've ever been up Monadnock. I tend to look at everybody's feet and looking at people's shoes that they go up that mountain and say, how are they doing this?
0: The right hikers for the right hike. And of course, it really goes back to the basics with Ted's, because you'll fit every shoe properly.
1: Yeah, we measure and fit the feet every time, Steve. Every brand runs differently. We know that stuff. That's why we want you to come here and see us and let us help you.
0: Ted's in downtown Keene.
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4: 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To see our full advertising disclosure, please check out our show notes. Before we get to stocks on our radar, I did want to touch on some of the retail news that came out. John, Lululemon reported earnings yesterday. Not good. Sales were down, same store sales were down 5%. The stock is down almost 20% in trading today. What did you see there? And is there a theme that we can see across retail and sporting goods right now?
5: Well, Lululemon has a Lululemon problem, plain and simple, and the numbers back that up. So according to the Census Bureau, clothing sales in 2026 are up nearly 6% compared to 2025. That's actually a pretty big number. Now, you look at Dick's Sporting Goods, it has a Foot Locker problem, not anything else. And again, the data backs us up. Sporting goods sales in the U.S. up 10% so far this year compared to last year. The consumer is spending. And this isn't a case of consumers trading down from brand names to off brands necessarily. You look at American Eagle starting the year off with 10% growth. Abercrombie's riding a 15 consecutive quarter streak of growth. You look at something like Yeti, and I know this is way out of this range here, but Yeti is expecting 7-8% growth this year. And that is definitely a high end of its market. So it's definitely a Lululemon problem. I think that if you look, it's struggling in the Americas, not the rest of the world. So to me, that says I have a brand that's recognizable enough to go global, but competition's coming in on my home turf and stealing share.
6: Spot on. I mean, I think I'm not going to say that the consumer is healthy. I think there's better ways to look at the data on that, but there's a real danger in finding patterns in individual retailers. As John said, there's others. Lulu has a real Lululemon problem. There's a common theme here with Lulu and on and some of these. Hot retail is dangerous. Hot retail is hot until it isn't. And you have to really call that right. You can make a lot more money on the trendy email, trendy retail while it's going up. It is a better investment than slow and steady. But when the air comes out of that balloon, it's really hard to refill it.
4: So is this something where the way to play it as investors is just to stay away, Lou, or is there an opportunity here to buy some of these more value stocks? Because, you know, if consumers are spending, some of these companies are still growing. Not every company is dropping, you know, 5% or losing customers the way that Nike is.
6: Expectations matter. I mean, I don't think Lulu is going away. It's trading at almost, it's down almost single digits to earnings. It might be a TJ Maxx from here. I don't think someone should buy in saying it's going to go back to where it was, but that doesn't mean it can't be a winning investment. My answer is to stay away though, because retail fashion trends are really hard to get right.
5: I will say, if you were looking for a chance with On Holdings, this is still a really good growth stock, but the valuation's now down 70%. So if you were waiting for the air to come out of the balloon a little bit, I mean, this is a good business, still growing nicely, and now it's finally trading at a price that makes sense for a shoe stock.
4: I also got to take a look at Yeti. So thanks for bringing that one up. All right, let's get to the stocks on our radar and bring in Dan Boyd for his thoughts behind the glass. John, you're up first. What do you got?
5: Okay, I got Reddit and this ticker symbol RDDT. Listen, I'm not a huge fan of the social platform, but I do like the business. So this is a platform where people go and they share information. They start little communities. For 2 years now, it's maintained a growth rate over 60%. A couple of things are happening. There's more users and monetization is going up. So advertisers getting increasingly used to the platform. Its Reddit Max product is automating ads. And this is causing, actually, this product grew over 150% recently. So that's a big deal. Higher revenue leading to higher profits, operating cash flow more than doubling. And so the net margin here at 30%, that's really good. No debt, great cash position, buying back shares, and now trades for only 20 times forward earnings. This is starting to look attractive here.
4: Dan, are you a Reddit user?
7: No, I am not. And this, it's just ads, right? This is the money that Reddit makes?
4: Well, they make money from like Google paying them to get their data into artificial intelligence. So if you do a Google search and you see those AI overviews, a lot of those are coming from Reddit. Yeah.
7: Okay. Yeah. No, I don't care about this company one bit.
4: John's starting out behind the eight ball. Lou, what do you got for us this week?
6: And I'm still trying to lose, but I'm channeling old economy Ron here, Dan. So hopefully that works. Dan, I'm looking at CECO Environmental. CECO is the ticker. What do they do? They provide air quality, wastewater management, energy transition, all sorts of products to large corporate customers. These are big things. Think air scrubbers for power plants. Also the kind of to make the, when we're making EV batteries, all of the toxic wastewater and things like that, kind of making sure it doesn't get into the environment. Stock's up 50% over the last year, Dan. I think there's still room to run. We know there's growing demand for power and energy thanks to data centers. I mentioned the battery production, semiconductor manufacturing. They're involved in a lot of red hot markets. It's not a value stock. They trade at almost 30 times earnings, but they have a $1.8 billion backlog, a clear path to $3 billion in annual orders compared to $2 billion now. And we're getting towards 20% EBITDA margins, manufacturing at scale. I think this is a winner from here.
4: Dan, I didn't have air scrubbers on my bingo card for the show today, but what do you think?
7: I feel like the regulatory environment is probably not great for this company at the moment, but that sort of thing tends to be cyclical. I also like that this is a 60-year-old company who's been listed for 40 years, Travis.
4: All right, so make it official. What's going on your watch list?
7: No, we're not going Reddit. Let's go CECO.
4: All right, congratulations to Lou. For Lou Whiteman, John Quast, and Dan Boyd behind the glass, I'm Travis Hoyam. Thanks for listening. We'll see you here tomorrow.
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9: What if you could see what's happening inside your body? Prenuvo's whole body scan screens for hundreds of conditions, including many solid tumors, as early as stage 1, all in under an hour.

0: rectal and esophageal. And in women, breast cancer. 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
1: This is information that you can use to reconsider how you look at alcohol. It doesn't mean that you need to avoid or you can't have another glass of wine, but in medicine, in the emergency room, and in life in general, we're making decisions based on risk and benefit. This study adds information to that calculation. If you're looking for straightforward advice, you can look to the American Cancer Society for alcohol prevention or cancer reduction risk. They say just tend to avoid alcohol, and they say if you do drink, no more than 2 drinks a day for men and no more than 1 drink a day for women.
0: Spider-Man Brand New Day remains number one in the theaters this weekend, only the second film this decade to top the box office for 6 straight weeks. Last one was Avatar in 2022. Brand New Day, starring Tom Holland, collected $18 million over the weekend. The Odyssey remained in second, both helping give Hollywood the best summer since before the pandemic. I'm Wayne Cabot, ABC News.
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0: Batavia, Illinois. It's 2:40 in the morning and a woman sees a flashlight and someone outside her window. Police say the man in her backyard had never even met her. He'd seen her on social media, looked her up, and found her home address. 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It can be surprisingly easy to find this stuff online. 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
1: $600, Google is promising Chrome OS. Is it Chrome OS? I thought it was Chromebook OS. Updates through 2035, and so I would wait on the Chromebooks right now because Google's coming out with a new thing called Google Book. And so I would wait just to see what that's going to be all about. It seems like it's going to be a little bit higher end than the Chromebook. And so I would just... Oh, yeah, it is Chrome OS, by the way. Well, okay. But this is a different... The Google Book is going to run a completely new operating system. And it's kind of more AI enhanced. And so I would just wait until, you know, maybe they said it was going to be by the end of, you know, the fall or whatever. Oh, it says fall 2026. So I would say any day now we should see some sort of announcement about these computers and see how much they cost. We have, you know, they have a whole bunch of manufacturers on board. Acer, Asus, Dell, HP, Lenovo that are all going to make these Google Books. Apparently they're not going to be made by Google, just the software is. And so I would wait. If you like the idea of a Chromebook, I would wait just to see what the Google Book is all about when we see pricing and availability and what these things can actually do. 888-RICH-101, 888-742-4101. Coming up, I'll tell you about these HTC Vive Eagle glasses. Kind of like the Meta Ray-Bans, but they say they're a little bit more privacy-centric. Got them right here. Put them on. Oh, it's tough to put on shades with the headphones. We'll be right back on Rich on Tech.
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5: 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Ted, for many parents, back to school can actually mean back to you, where parents can focus on themselves again.
6: Well, right. You spend all this time taking care of your kids, getting all their gear ready for back to school. And you know what? We neglect our feet so much that we're the last ones to think about our own needs. So yeah, our fall transition season's here, Steve. All of our fall shoes are arriving, hiking boots and walking and running shoes. And so if you've waited 6 or 8 months for new shoes, maybe it's time.
5: Could be a great time, especially now. A lot of parents will drop off the kids and then go hike the mountain for the day. But that footwear has to be up to par.
6: Yeah, it really does. I mean, I don't know if you've ever been up Monadnock. I tend to look at everybody's feet, and looking at people's shoes,

0: that they go up that mountain and say, how are they doing this?
1: The right hikers for the right hike. And of course, it really goes back to the basics with Ted's, because you'll fit every shoe properly.
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0: they've got this little way that you can charge them while they're still on your head. 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I think the design is not my preferred design. Like, I think the Ray-Bans look better on me. Maybe some people might like this design better. They're more circular. But they're super lightweight. And I think that the software is actually very polished for being first out of the gate. So check them out. They're called the HTC Vive Eagle. $500 smart glasses, very expensive, but you know, maybe wait for like some sort of sale or something like that since they just came out. 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Your car can be a spy. Here's a true story that proves it. A guy's car insurance jumped more than 20%, no accidents and no tickets. He started digging to find out who reported him. Well, it was his own car. 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It was hundreds of pages. One major automaker recently agreed to pay $12.7 $5 million to the state of California over the collection and sharing of driver data. 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Your car should take you places, not take you for a ride. Let's see what else we have here. Rick emails and says, you casually mentioned asking ChatGPT what bills you have to pay. I need to hear more about that because I have way too many bills to keep track of these days. So yes, I was referring to a feature called ChatGPT Finances. So you can connect all of your accounts to ChatGPT, and then you can get a whole bunch of information about your accounts, like the balances, kind of a, you know, you can see where you stand, you can see your transactions, you can ask questions about, you know, your spending. And it's really good. And I would say it's definitely something that if you're comfortable connecting your bank accounts to, I mean, you can connect all of them, your investment, all those accounts, you can connect them in. And then once you do that, it gives you like a, almost like one page where you can see everything. But the beauty is you can ask it questions. You can say like, hey, you know, how much on average do I spend at this store? What do I, you know, how much should I budget for? Whatever. Can I afford this? So that's ChatGPT Finances. I think it's open to everyone. I will say you've probably heard me talk about Monarch Money in the past. This is kind of a dashboard that shows everything in one place. It's very similar to what ChatGPT is doing, but I will tell you, I think Monarch Money is still better when it comes to if you want to see everything in one place and you want to see all your transactions listed, you want to see net worth, all that good stuff, I still think Monarch Money does better. I think that ChatGPT continues to evolve and makes their service better as well. But right now I'm using both, and eventually I may just switch to one. But check them both out. ChatGPT Finances, Monarch Money, both excellent ways of kind of managing your money, seeing where you stand, and you know, helping you budget, all that good stuff. I'll put a link on the website, richontech.tv. Coming up, we're going to talk about using AI to plan travel right here on Rich on Tech.
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9: August 12th marked the end of summer school duties for the nation's teachers. Among them, our Miss Brooks, who teaches English at Madison High School. Yes, August is the month when school teachers heed the siren call of travel and see such wonders as the Taj Mahal, the Eiffel Tower, and the Colosseum at Rome.
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0: 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All right, let's talk about your home projects, maintenance, repair, remodeling, cleaning up, whatever you're working on. Hopefully you got some great weather. I see a little stormy down in the southeast in different parts through the Carolinas, but we can certainly take your call. Our phone number is 800-823-8255. That's 800-823-8255, and there's a lot to talk about, that's for sure. And, you know, during the course of the week, I get exposed to issues not only at my house, but friends' houses and different things along those lines. And also like to review notes and calls that we've done in past shows. And one I've continued to try to harp on during the spring and then going into the summer is the things that we had problems with in the winter. And you may think, why do I want to talk about projects I had in the wintertime or problems I had? Because if you had problems maybe with high utility bills and you realize you didn't have the right amount of insulation or the ventilation was bad, probably not going to find somebody to get out there and do that right away when you're having really, really bad weather. So you put it off to spring and then you put it off to summer. You're like, I got no problems. But that problem didn't go anywhere. It's like a leaky basement or a wet crawl space. They don't fix themselves. So if you have questions on maybe insulation or ventilation, those are equally helpful in the summertime to get those projects done. You know, I don't know what your weather's been like. We have not had horribly hot weather. We've had some rain, and it's been cloudy. It's been very seasonal. But we're going to have hot weather. You're going to have hot weather. Maybe you've already had some hot weather. And those utility bills will start climbing again. So if you had some issues and you did some grumbling, say, in the wintertime, now's the time we want to correct those so we can take calls on that too. All right. And of course, summertime projects, which there's always plenty, decks and concrete and painting the house and all that good stuff. So let me give you the number and then we're going to let Dan lead us off. It's 800-823-8255. And we'll talk about your home project. Dan, welcome.
1: Good morning, Gary. How you doing today?
0: Doing fine. Thank you.
1: Good. Hey, I've got a. I'm gonna refinish my deck, and it's got solid stain on it right now. And there are some areas where the stain has gone down to the wood, even though I've redone it, you know, three or four times over the last 10 years. So I'm just wondering what advice you would have to prep to get good adherence and all that kind of good stuff.
0: Do you remember if it was a solvent base or a water base, Dan?
1: It was water-based. I believe it was the Sherwin-Williams deck and dock product.
0: Yeah.
1: I think it was what I used.
0: Okay. I'll tell you, and it does take a little bit more loving care, I guess, when you're putting down a solid color stain. And then if you're putting down a solid color stain that's a latex, it's the yin and the yang. A latex solid color stain probably holds up to the sun better than any type of deck stain. It also is the worst penetrating product for a deck. So what's going on there, this wasn't new pressure treated wood or anything. This, you said you'd done this several times, correct?
1: Yeah, I mean, there were, over that course of time, there were a couple of boards that were replaced, you know, that were new, and I actually had some railing boards replaced last year that are fresh and haven't been stained yet, but okay. Most of it is, it's been on there a while.
0: Okay. It's still difficult. I mean, it penetrates, but it's difficult. So you said, do I have any other ideas? Yeah. So let's take, for instance, those new boards you have, okay? We, you know, we're going to let those age maybe a year No, it doesn't have to age any longer than that. We want to get as much of that moisture out of that wood as we possibly can. But since we're using a yep. solid color stain, and since it's a latex and not a solvent base where it penetrates a little bit better, what we're going to do is we're going to start out, even though the boards are, you know, within a year old, we want to use an oxygenated bleach cleaner. So just clean it. It's a powder mixed with water. Spray it on, mop it on, whatever. Get it on the surface. Let it sit 10, 15 minutes, and then scrub, agitate, rinse, let it dry out for a day or two, and you're ready to go.
1: That's on the fresh wood?
0: Yeah, yeah.
1: Okay.
0: Now, you have it cleaned, you know, that'll keep, obviously, the dirt out and help with the penetration. But what I want you to do is take the next step. There's, in any store, you'll see the stain, you'll see the cleaner, and you'll see a product called Deck Brightener. I want you to use the Deck Brightener after you clean it. It's really for you not going to brighten new wood, but what it's going to do, it's going to open up the fibers inside that wood. Basically, what Deck Brightener is it's wood bleach. It's oxalic acid. So what it does is it opens up the fiber. It allows that wood to drink that stain, to pull that stain down into the fibers. You'll get a better bond. So that's the extra step I'd like to see you take. As far as the other boards that are peeling, obviously we got to remove any kind of peeling paint. And the best way to remove that is with a deck stripper. And not sanding, because think about this. If you sand that solid color stain off, which is kind of like paint, right? You burnish the surface of that wood. Burnish means you're even closing up the wood fibers even more so than a freshly cut piece of wood. So with the stripper on there, it'll lift that stain off, and you won't have to use the Deck Brightener because it too opens the pores of the wood as you're stripping off the solid color stain.
1: Okay. So is the stripper going to take off just the loose peeling, or do I got to take all of it off and go down to the wood?
0: Well,
1: I mean, there's a lot of the deck that's fine. It's just, you know, worn or faded or whatever.
0: I'm not going to make it work too hard. I would take and you know, strip off, use the stripper and do the, you know, a length of the board or half the length of the board. Work on the peeling paint. Now, the reason the can will tell you to remove it all. But think about, and the reason they are is if the old stuff peeled, what's preventing the rest of it from peeling? Well, nothing, but we don't know if it will, and it's a whole bunch of work. So what I would do is, because I'm lazy too, but

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1: It's like the new stain wasn't sticking to the old stain, and it right. could be at one point there was an oil-based or solvent-based stain on it, you know, before we bought the house.
2: Could but, be, yeah.
1: Okay, well, that gives me an idea of what I got ahead of me. I appreciate your time, and enjoy your show every weekend, bud.
2: Thank you, Dan. Good luck to you. Take care. Yeah, and that's one of the big trends, too, and I'm not so sure. Well, you know, it's a big project, and especially if you got that stain that's peeling all over and you got a big deck, and that's why we're seeing a big growth in composites and cap composite woods. All right, Scott Berloin, he's going to be joining us. We'll talk a little gardening with him, and then we'll be taking your calls. Let me give you the phone number. Danny's ready to take your call. It's 800-823-8255. 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
2: All right, back at it we go. We're about 22 minutes after the top of the hour at home with Gary Sullivan, our segment with Scott Berline, our Let's Garden with Scott Berline. And Scott, how are you?
3: I'm good. How are you doing?
2: I'm doing fine, but I've never seen so much vegetation in all my life.
3: It's a jungle out there.
2: It is a jungle out there. I was last night, a beautiful, beautiful, beautiful evening last night, sitting out on the screen porch and looking out at the trees and stuff. And my wife even said, look how big these trees are, and it's like I just want to get my lopping shear out there, but I just want to clean things up, but it's not that bad. It's kind of nice looking.
3: Yeah, it's beautiful and lush, you know, and it's we've had so much rain and the temperatures have stayed cool, so things are just growing really well. You know, I haven't gone out and really looked at new growth to see what the trees have put on this year, but I think it's going to be a lot when I take a look at it.
2: It's gonna be a whole bunch. I have I think I told you this once. I have a smoke bush just outside my office.
3: Yeah.
2: And, you know, this thing, I don't know, it's maybe 6 foot tall. I kind of keep it a bush.
3: Uh-huh.
2: And right now, those runners, the new blooms, they just kind of created the little seed things.
3: Yeah.
2: Which are beautiful, I think.
3: Yeah.
2: Some people don't like those, I understand.
3: Yeah, that's a plant people like or they don't like.
2: Yeah, I love it.
3: I do too.
2: I think it's beautiful. But those runners right now, I'll bet you they're 18 inches long.
3: Yeah. Yeah.
2: And so I got to get out there and do a little shaping here before it gets too out of control.
3: There you go.
2: But and low-hanging tree branches, especially on trees that are probably less than 10 years old.
3: Yeah.
2: I guess we got to clean those up too.
3: Well, you don't have to, but if you want to walk under them.
2: Yeah, exactly. You know, or mow the grass there.
3: Yeah, or mow the grass. Yeah, you can, you know, when a tree gets to a size where branches are for, you know, if the branches are still close to the tree, you don't want to really get in there and cut them out.
2: Right.
3: Just, you know, mulch the area around it. And, you know, as the top gets fuller and taller, yeah, you can start taking out those lower branches. It's called limbing up.
2: Yep.
3: To give yourself some room, get some light underneath. I do that a lot just to keep my perennials happy that are
2: right.
3: Gradually becoming full shade residents.
2: I'm trying to think. I think it was last weekend. No, it was the weekend before. It's probably been 10 to 14 days. We planted annuals. Maybe it was Mother's Day? Maybe right after Mother's Day.
3: Okay.
2: After Mother's Day. And I've never seen annuals take bite so fast.
3: Yeah.
2: I mean, we timed it perfectly. I mean, it's 75 degrees and it's raining every other day, so hooray.
3: Same thing at the zoo. We've put almost all our annuals out now.
2: Mm-hmm.
3: And they were nice coming into the zoo, but once they hit the ground, man, they hit the ground running. And really putting on shape and body and form, you know, it's really kind of cool.
2: Yeah. It's always amazing to me. You know, we're always talking about fertilizing our lawn and fertilizing this and fertilizing that. And I'm looking, I'm going like, I don't know if I've ever fertilized my trees. And those things are growing like crazy.
3: Well, that's a good indicator that you don't need to.
2: You know?
3: Yeah. If they started looking off, the color was wrong, the leaves are too small. Mm-hmm. Then you start looking at it and you start thinking, well, what's going on here? But before you fertilize, if that's going on, bring an arborist in, because it might not be a fertility issue. It could be something different.
2: Yeah. And I don't know, this is a layman's answer to it. Mm-hmm. If you're fertilizing the lawn, are the trees kind of enjoying some of that fertilizer too?
3: Well,

0: they're getting the fertilizer, whether they're enjoying it or not is a different question.
1: Oh, okay.
0: Yeah, trees don't like nearly the same level of fertility that that turf requires. Or at least a turf that is PGA style, really right. kept growing. So yeah, if you can back off the fertilizer for your turf, that's great.
1: Uh-huh.
0: If you still want to fertilize your turf, maybe make the mulching around your tree.
1: I got to make it bigger.
0: Yeah, make it larger.
1: Yeah, I got to make it a little larger. Well, it's a good year to have a gardening show like yours. And when you say, let's garden with yeah. Scott Berline, you can say, look what I did for you.
0: Yeah, yeah.
1: Take credit when credit's ready.
0: I'll do it. Sure.
1: Scott, you got a website people can check out for some information or a podcast?
0: The podcast is available. All the past shows just look for Let's Garden with Scott Berline.
1: Very good. Yeah. Thanks for joining us. Appreciate it.
0: Thanks, Gary.
1: All right. Take care. All right. Let me give you the phone number. Happy to take your calls regarding your home. We're going from the house to the garden. Back to the house. So grab a line. It's 800-823-8255. 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
3: 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Every brand runs differently. We know that stuff. That's why we want you to come here and see us and let us help you.
2: Ted's in downtown Keene.
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4: If you're interested, go to the website. It's gutterbrush.com. Take a look at it. Very, very easy to install because you simply slide it in. And if you have mulch around your house and you have the gutters, again, if you've had a lot of rain or if you have a heavy shower, pay attention to the mulch. You'll be able to see if it's been washed away or not. Could be a sign that that gutter is clogged. Maybe it's leaking if you have seams. Check that out. Check that out. Sam, welcome.
5: Good morning, Gary. I hope you're doing well today.
4: Doing fine. Thank you.
5: Great. Listen, last week you gave me wonderful advice about a product called Odor Exit, I believe it is.
4: Uh-huh.
5: For some animal urine.
4: Smell.
5: And
4: right.
5: I did. Yeah, okay. Well, that took care of it right away. I mean, I'm impressed.
4: Super.
5: Now, my next question.
4: Okay.
5: Well, yeah, thank you. Mm-hmm. My next question is the same property that I've moved into. I took a walk into the backyard and I thought that they had removed a tree.
4: Yes.
5: Well, and it's not. It is a major ant colony. And

0: I'm afraid they'll be spreading to the house. And I mean, this thing is massive. Any thoughts on it? They're not little bitty ants. They're kind of medium sized.
1: Yeah, that's what I was going to ask you. So they did remove the tree, correct? Or not?
0: I have no idea. I thought it was a tree removal, but it looks like it's just a massive colony. I live on the edge of Mount Airy.
1: So you didn't remove the tree. You either have a stump where there's a colony of ants, or it is a colony of ants, period. Correct?
0: Yeah, I think it's
1: Okay.
0: just a colony of ants.
1: Okay. So there's a lot of different species of ants, but the two that we see most of are sweet ants, which are the small ants, the sidewalk ants, they'll call them sometimes. The other is the carpenter ant, which is bigger, a little more ominous, usually black in color. And they too have colonies out in, outside of your home, but they find their way inside the home, and that particular ant can set up satellite colonies inside your home.
0: Right. Now,
1: And they like damp
0: these
1: wood.
0: are not, they're not big ants. They're not carpenter size ants that
1: Okay.
0: you would see in the house and kind of panic. They're about like midway.
1: Okay.
0: I don't know if that helps at all.
1: So what are you what where are you seeing these ants presently?
0: Presently, I see them right in the center. The backyard measures about, I don't know, 30 feet by 40 feet, and they're right in the center on this huge, like a mound almost.
1: And they haven't got in the house or anything along those lines, right?
0: Not to my knowledge. So the question is, do I just leave them alone or?
1: Well, you can, but well, let's talk about it a little bit here. Are you seeing any active trails where the ants are leaving that colony or that nest and moving? A lot of times, ants will tell you exactly where they're at and where they're going and what they're bringing back to the colony.
0: Gotcha. I have not noticed any trails, but I honestly, it was kind of out of a science fiction movie. I didn't want to get close enough to it to start, seeing if they have trails leaving.
1: Well, there's a couple things you can do. I mean, firstly, if they're not really hurting anything and they're away, what I would do is probably put some barrier spray or insecticidal powder around the house to keep them out of the house. You can also put up, without really knowing exactly what kind of ants there are, you can also put different baits around the colony where they will take the bait back to the queen. The queen rules the roost, the rest are workers. And in
0: Imagine
1: order to
0: that.
1: eliminate the problem, you have to eliminate the queen. In a way, just kind of visualize you have this house of ants with warriors in it, and you have the king living in it, or the queen in this case, and you're going to build a fence around your house, and then you're going to put some bait to bring it back to the queen. All right. So
0: Gotcha.
1: there's different powders that you can use. I know Taro makes an ant powder that you can literally comes in a bag with a little sprinkling head on it, where you can just do a perimeter around the house with that ant insecticide. That'll create a barrier. That'll put the fence around the house. That would be what I would start with. And then if you want to take some ant traps, that can be used outside or inside. They're usually in a little plastic disc. Or you can use all you could use the insecticide if you want to, but I think you'd be probably accomplish a little bit more with the bait for the outside around the colony and then barrier around the house. Now, I will tell you, and I've had this problem personally, the colony's really big. I ended up having a pest control company literally come and continue to change the different baits, and they did the barrier thing. but they were still kind of getting in.

0: the house. I mean, if there's a lot of them, in fact, a guy told me, he goes, that's the biggest ant colony I've ever seen in my life. But we eventually knocked them out.
1: Got you.
0: But I would use the taro dust around the perimeter of the house and then get some maybe rescue ant traps or baits around the colony.
1: Okay. Let me ask you, the spelling on the taro, is it taro?
0: Yeah, it's T-E-R-R-O, T-E-R-R-O,
1: oh, okay.
0: Taro.
1: Mm-hmm. Gotcha. Well, I'm going to give that a try, and I know that you've got your weekly show. If I catch a couple and take their photos and send them to you, of course, I can do that on the Internet also now.
0: Yep.
1: Give you better an idea of what species that is.
0: Yeah.
1: Yeah, it's kind of... It's kind of right out of the Outer Limits type show.
0: Yeah, and if I you know, when I run into things and I don't know what type of species it is, a lot of time I'll call a pest control place, tell them the problem I got, and tell them I want to send, you know, a picture of the ant so it can be identified. That's another option for you, too.
1: Great. Well, listen, you are a wealth of information and patience.
0: Very good.
1: I enjoy your show every week.
0: Thank you, Sam. Take care. Bye-bye. Yeah, one of the interesting things this past week, I've had a couple of friends in different issues with ants. All of a sudden, out of nowhere, it's been a very, I'm not going to say an ant-free period of time for us in the Midwest, but with a little bit of heat, a little bit of coolness, a little bit of rain, a lot of rain, carpenter ants started showing up. And remember, carpenter ants outside, they love to live in damp wood, damp, soft wood. A lot of times, carpenter ants find their way in their home through your chimney, of all places. You know, we're talking about putting a barrier down on the ground. But, you know, if you got a big old tree and it's got some dead branches and it's hanging over the roof, number one, that's a potential hazard for your house, right? Sure. Storms, you ain't kidding. But if some of those branches are dead and they're rotting and they're wet, it's a perfect place for a carpenter ant colony. And they literally get on your roof, they fall off, they get on your roof, they come down your chimney. And a carpenter ant, unlike a sweet ant, will build additional colonies, nurseries inside your home, usually in an area where it's a little damp, aka basement. Wood thresholds. So, but if you really study them on the ground, a lot of times you'll find the trail and a barrier spray or powder and follow the trail, see where they're going. One fella had him going through the grass, which you couldn't see, but you could see him going through the mulch in the landscaping bed. And then you see another line going out, you follow them, and they're going up the tree trunk. That's where the colony is. 800-823-8255. That's our number. Jerry, you'll be up first. You're at home with Gary Sullivan.
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8: Okay. All right. Good, good, good. So tell me about the concrete. Is it old concrete? Is it stamped concrete? Is it just regular concrete?
9: It's less than a year old, and it has a swirl finish.
8: Okay. Do you know if they used a cure and seal product when they installed that?
9: No, it hasn't been sealed.
8: So nothing was put on it when they...
9: Yes, it was kind of late in the year, and with the weather, I wasn't able to seal it in the fall.
8: Super. So, A, you're ready to go. You can go ahead and seal it. Number two is I would use a breathable sealant. So when you say sealant and then you say breathable, it's like, well, that can't exist. And you're right. I mean, really what you're doing is you're putting on a weather resistant, concrete fortifier, but it's called a sealer. It's a siloxane sealer. Siloxane is a tripolymer, silicon, molecule or particle. I don't know exactly, but it makes the sealer breathable. That's what I'm trying to say. It's kind of like putting on a liquid coat of Gore-Tex. It minimizes, doesn't eliminate, but minimizes the amount of water penetration.

0: into the concrete. And then, of course, we know that concrete is sitting on Mother Earth, so it allows that moisture to breathe through the concrete and through the, quote, sealer and exhaust into the atmosphere. So a siloxane sealer is exactly what you want, perfect for driveways, stoops, patios, sidewalks that, you know, are in areas where you go through freeze-thaw cycles. And it's very, the viscosity is like water. I mean, it's very thin, which is the next step when you were talking about a roller. One of the things for application on this, which can make it really fast, if you try to put that on with a roller, you're going to be there. I mean, you're going to be dipping that roller a bunch of times. So they have not insecticidal tank sprayers. They have them for sealers. They make them in like a 1 gallon and a 3 gallon. Just get the 1 gallon plastic pump sprayer. They're inexpensive. And you just, you know, you're going to clean that. I know it's only a year old, but, and you're not going to have to knock yourself out, but get any dust, pollen, gunk off that surface first, even if it's just a hose and a street broom with some soap and water. Allow it to dry for, you know, day, 2 days. And then take that sealer, put it in the pump sprayer, and you're misting it just wet or moisten the concrete. You know, like when you have a little drizzle and you watch the color of the concrete change colors. That's the consistency you want to apply the sealer. And you do not, under any circumstance, want that sealer to puddle. So, having a roller handy and just use it in cases you put too much on there and it puddles, you can go ahead and just, you know, maybe have an extra set of hands or do it yourself and just roll that area out. Just don't let it puddle. You're just misting it. And it's a one-coat process and lasts for, I'd say 3 to 5 years on a horizontal surface.
1: Is that a solvent polymer or a sealer?
0: That is a solvent sealer. Yes, that is a solvent base. Better penetration is, you may have heard me talk about before with the first caller today talking about solid color stains. You'll get better penetration with a solvent. Some of those are being, you know, unable to be sold in some states. But I would try and get that if you could.
1: And it's a penetrating.
0: Siloxane. Yes, sir.
1: Okay. And one final question that I have. I've heard that you shouldn't put sealer into the expansion joints. Would you just try to spray near it? Or do you?
0: I would just spray right over it. The only thing they're telling you that for is it's kind of like a guttering system. Right. I mean, it's prone to allowing that sealer to puddle. So again, maybe if you have a paintbrush there and you just swipe it over it, don't let it puddle, you'll be fine.
1: Sounds good. Thank you very much for your advice, Gary.
0: You're quite welcome. Thanks, Jerry. Bye bye. All right, let's go to Mike. Mike, welcome.
2: Hello. Hi, Gary. How are you?
0: Doing fine. Thank you.
2: That's great. Gary, I have a dehumidify or question. We bought a cottage, and it has two separate crawl spaces underneath there. Now, I had it encapsulated. I have a dehumidifier, which is plenty big enough to handle the entire area underneath there, both spaces. But there's, say, a 20-inch wide crawl, like a way to access from one crawl space to the other. And so I know if I just run a dehumidifier in the one area, eventually it'll dry out the other area. Sure. But they also sell like an automatic or a electromechanical damper where you can have ductwork, both a supply and return, and put that into the untreated area or where the dehumidifier is not located. and you could cycle between the two different areas.
0: Yeah, that'd be helpful.
2: Dehumidify both of them.

0: Yep.
1: That'd be helpful.
0: So I've been told that I don't have to run like the return in there. I only need to run one of the ductwork in there. So would it be better to push the dry air into that untreated area, or is it better to draw out?
1: I would say draw out and dehumidify it. You know, if you draw it out and then pull it towards the other area where the dehumidifier is, you're basically wringing out that air rather than allow. I'm surprised you wouldn't do both, to be honest with you. I would say the advantage there, best to you, Mike, would be to pull the air towards the dehumidifier, dehumidify that, and go from there. If you have another question regarding your crawl space, we'll have to get you on the other side of the hour as we continue. You're at home with Gary Sullivan.

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Give Gary a call at 1-800-823-TALK. This is At Home with Gary Sullivan.

0: All right, the weekend's upon us. Welcome. You're at home with Gary Sullivan. 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Richard, welcome.
1: Hey, Gary, good talking to you.
0: Thank you.
1: Came home from work last night. Clearly, my wife was on the bed jumping up and down. I thought maybe she had ants in her pants. I mean, it was
0: but
1: a scene,
0: man.
1: But
0: she had ants in the house, right?
1: She had ants in the house. We had them coming through the window sill. It looks like I didn't find a trail like you talked about.
0: Outside.
1: They actually were outside. They were coming through like the weep holes. And some holes like in between the brick and the mortar.
0: Mm-hmm.
1: And yeah, so they made their way into the house through the like a little opening inside the house and through a little, I had to seal that up. They were coming through the window frame. Mm-hmm. And also too, she thought that they were also coming maybe through the vent. So I'm thinking they're in between the walls.
0: They could be, but you remember a little bit ago we had a call on ants, and I was saying nothing happens till you get to queen, right?
1: Right.
0: Every other ant is destined for a livelihood of looking for water and food and bringing it back to the colony. That's what male ants do. That's all they do. And we got to get to the queen. So in your case, what I would do is I would use bait inside the house. The only weird thing about using bait inside the house, it's very, very safe. Safe for pets, safe for kids. They come in a little plastic disc. Rescue has one. I just put a couple out yesterday, in fact. And it had the rescue baits are different than everybody else. Ants are unbelievable creatures. They change their diet depending on temperature and moisture. In other words, carbohydrates and proteins. And this bait has both in there. A lot of them don't. So a lot of times when you say, oh, that didn't work, it was because one of two things, that colony was too big, or it didn't have, it had a protein or a carbohydrate, didn't have both. So what you'll do is you'll put them, like if it's a window, say in the bathroom, and you start seeing ants there all the time, a little trail of them. You just put this little container. It's like looks like a hockey puck in that area. They get the bait. They tell all their friends there's a wonderful dinner in this house. So the first 3 days, you're probably going to see more ants than you have right now. And they'll be bringing that bait back to the queen. When you kill the queen, you'll eventually annihilate the colony.
1: Now, does this work, Gary, also with carpenter ants? I mean, these ants were nice-sized ants, and they had little wings on them, and we identified them as carpenter ants.
0: They will not work as carpenter ants. And I was going with the sweet ants, the small sidewalk ants. If it's a carpenter ant, it's almost exactly what we were talking about with the other person. And okay. I've chased carpenter ants. So in the ants that I was talking about, they have a colony or two colonies or three colonies outside. They have queens.

0: and you have to, you know, get the queen. On a carpenter ant, you still gotta, you gotta eliminate the population, and you gotta get rid of the queen. And they love to live in wet wood, soft wood, dying, you know, a dead tree branch. So what I would do is I would create a barrier around the house. So you go out about a foot or two from the foundation with an insecticidal powder for ants. You can use liquid too. The powder seems to last a little longer. You might have to redo it maybe every 4 to 6 weeks. And you put a barrier around your house. So, you know, they're also one of the ants that can make satellite colonies inside the house. So they're different than the other ones. But if we get a barrier, stop the flow of ants from coming inside. And then you're going to have to, and there are some carpenter ant bait stations also, in case they get inside the house. But you'll you won't see an increase in the population. So what I'm saying is there's two steps. Put a barrier on the outside, maybe carpenter ant bait stations outside too, to get that bait to the queen. I wouldn't mess with the inside too much, because once you cut off the supply of ants coming in, the other ones are just going to die off.
1: So do you think it's a possibility that they could be a colony inside the house? Maybe.
0: Yeah, it'd be small. It'd be more of a nursery. Yeah, it'd be a small colony.
1: An exterminator is overkill. We could just do it.
0: No, I mean, sometimes, to be honest with you, an exterminator will come and they will spray around the trees. They will spray around the landscaping bed. They will spray the foundation. They will simply cut off the supply of ants, and they'll die off. They'll just create a, you know, and they got the advantage of having some more powerful insecticides than you can buy at the hardware store. I mean, if you get a pest control company out there to spray around that whole perimeter and for carpenter bees and stuff, or carpenter ants, I would say within 3 days you won't see another carpenter ant. But they come in places.
1: Yeah, they were coming in, and I was getting them with Raid, and I was shooting them down that way and was killing them instantly, but I want something to take them to their colony and kill them that way.
0: Right. You got to get them to really, really create, you know, I'm always talking about pest and wildlife to change the environment. You put a barrier spray or a barrier powder around that house, you will have eliminated or changed the environment. Now, there's some, like I said, I've chased carpenter ants before. I had one. I've worked on them all summer, and the actual colony was half inside and half outside. It was underneath a wood threshold of the back door. And I kept following them, and I'd saw them. What's this activity on there? I literally took up a wood threshold, and there was a whole colony. I mean, there was a bunch of ants. I don't know if it was a colony. It was a bunch of ants there. And that's how I eliminated. Right. But sometimes a dead branch, I was talking about, a dead branch hanging over your roof, never a good idea for storms and things like that. But if it's a dead branch, there could be carpenter ants living in that branch and fall down your chimney and get into your house. So, you know, the barrier's a great plan, because they'll spray around the trees. It won't allow them to go up the trees. They'll spray around the house. It'll prevent them from getting in the house. I'd try the powder myself and see where you're at, and try it again if you want. And if you can't stop them, get a pest control company out there.
1: You know, we had a pest control company come out, because we got issues with some brown recluse. And my wife is catching them with traps we've got set around. She'll catch them all the time. Now, they dried up over the winter, but they're starting to show their ugly head now. We had a guy come out, and he says, now we can spend, you know, you can spend several thousands of dollars for us to come out here and, you know, try to get rid of them, but you're never going to 100% get rid of them.
0: Well, it's nature. It's like trying to get rid of mold. There's mold spores in everybody's house. There's organic material in everybody's house. All you got to do is add a high influx of moisture, and guess what you got?
1: Right.
0: So, yeah, one of the things I would mention for people, you know, especially if you got members of the household that just aren't that fond of, you know, spiders and ants and everything, a lot of pest control companies have quarterly services. And, you know, that is a great way of prevention, because then if you see something you don't like, the service call is free. The invasion of those insects is not extreme, because you're treating it four times a year.
1: Right.
0: So
1: do you have one brand that you recommend for the brown recluse? Do you have one particular spray?

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1: I think that does Brown Recluse too, and that would be one I'd recommend.
2: I found that those are stubborn. 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
1: And so. Yeah, I got Rescue makes a spider trap, and Wet and Forget makes that Miss Muffet's Revenge. I've not used a trap. I have used Miss Muffet's Revenge.
2: Okay. Thank you, brother.
1: All right. Take care. Thank you much. Take a little break and come back and get a couple more questions answered. Debbie, you'll lead off. We got Terry and many more. So if you get a chance, grab a line. You're at home with Gary Sullivan.
3: 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This is At Home with Gary Sullivan.

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6: All right, back to work we go, and a lot of work we have. Thanks for joining me, and if you'd like to join us, you can dial us up. Happy to talk about your home project, and let's go to Debbie. Debbie, welcome.
7: EHR.
8: Hi, Gary.
6: Yes.
8: I learned so much from your program. Thank you for that.
6: Thank you.
8: I have a fence, a pre-treated fence, and we have been having trouble with the stain peeling. Mm-hmm. It's pre-treated wood, and I wanted to get your recommendation on a stain that we can use. It's covers the whole wood, nothing transparent or whatever.
6: Okay. So you have pressure treated wood on this fence, is that what it is?
8: Yes.
6: Okay.
8: Yes, that's what it is.
6: Okay. So pressure treated wood, and to stain that, and you say you do not want it semi transparent?
8: No, we have it covering. It's a complete cover stain.
6: So it's a solid color stain?
8: Yes.
6: Okay. Okay. And have you done this already, or are you getting ready to do this?
8: We have stained it, and then maybe a year later, it starts to peel.
6: Okay.
8: And we've heard others who have used the stain, and they've had the same trouble. So and I wanted to, yeah, what's your thoughts?
6: My thoughts are it's probably not the stain, even though other people have had the problem. If you could tell me, the solid color stain, is it a water-based solid color stain, or is it a solvent-based solid color stain?
8: Let me check.
9: What is it? Tell me what it is. Water.
6: It makes a big difference, too.
10: Yes, it's fair. B-E-H-R.
8: It's a water-based.
6: It's a water-based. Okay, it's a water-based stain. It's a solid stain. And how old is that pressure-treated wood or that fence?
8: Probably, it's not old. It's probably like 5 years old, the fence.
6: Oh, okay.
8: It's about 8 years old.
6: Okay. And how long did that stain stay on there before it started peeling?
8: It started peeling probably a year, and then, you know, it's one of those where you try to scrape it off and then restain it, and it still, you know, starts to peel.
6: Well, what's going on, and I'm gonna talk to you about your issue, but also generalize, too. For pressure-treated wood, you know, the original coat of stain shouldn't be applied till it's at least a year old. Maybe it was, maybe it wasn't. So I throw that out there for everybody else.
8: Okay.
6: And then the other issue is, and we had the call, the first or second call today was exactly like this, only it was on a deck.
8: Okay. I just tuned in right when you were mentioning it. I missed it.
6: So any kind of stain, water-based stains have a difficult time penetrating into pressure-treated wood. It just does. A solvent base goes into pressure-treated wood better than a water-based paint or a water-based stain. A water-based stain lasts longer when it's fighting the sun. It doesn't fade. or break down as fast, but it doesn't penetrate as deep. So peeling is an issue sometimes. So what do you do for it not to be an issue? First thing you do is make sure the pressure-treated wood is at least a year old before you put your first coat of stain on. The second time is when you're recoating, let's say it does peel, or let's say you replace a couple boards. You have to get as much of the old stain off, especially get all the peeling stain for sure off. And when you get it down, whether you pressure wash it and blow more stain off, you know, because if some peeled, it's possible all could peel. Sometimes maybe no more peels. I don't know what's going to happen there. But if you get off all the loose stain, and then you would clean the wood with a oxygenated bleach cleaner, and here's the magic solution after that, you're going to put on what they call a deck brightener. 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All right, At Home with Gary Sullivan.
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7: You're at home with Gary Sullivan. By the way, just a quick reminder, every hour of this show is available via podcast. You go to the iHeart app, hit podcast, At Home with Gary Sullivan. Danny has them labeled and dated, so if you miss a particular day or date, you want to check it out, please do so. I'd appreciate it. All right, back to the funds we go. We got Chris. Chris, welcome.
8: Good morning, Gary. Thank you for taking my call.
7: Quite welcome. Thank you.
8: So I caused myself an issue, I think, with this one. I poured a concrete countertop on an outdoor kitchen that I built, and I think my enthusiasm got the better of me, and I put a sealer on it probably before it was fully cured.
7: Okay.
8: So over the winter, it formed a few minor hairline cracks.
7: Okay.
8: And when I saw those, I thought, boy, I got to get that finish off of there and let this cure so they don't get worse. So I sanded the finish back off. But now I'm wondering, is there any kind of product I can use that might penetrate those fine hairline cracks, seal it good so that I can put a finish back on this?
7: Do you want it to look like concrete?
8: Yeah, I did put some stain on it, so it's got some staining on it. But at this stage of the game, I really just want it to be solid and last for a while. Yeah. I've got, like, black stone around the bottom, so I wanted something that would kind of be complementary to that. Mm-hmm.
7: How big are these cracks? I mean, could you like get your fingernail in it or a pencil lead?
8: No.
7: Tip? No, they're just no. Kinda, they're just noticeable. They're fractures and kind of okay. I'll tell you, there's one thing that I know would work really good for it. And it can be used outdoors. You can use indoors, outdoors. How long ago did you have those poured before you sealed it? Just out of curiosity.
8: Time last year, and then I probably went maybe I probably waited 48 hours before I sanded the concrete down, and then another 48 hours before I put the sealer on it.
7: Okay. Yeah. 28 days, just for people listening, that would be when you would be able to or put a coating on there, let it cure, fully cure. You may have heard me speak in the past about a product called Deich Coatings.
8: Yep.
7: All right. So if you go to DeichCoatings.com, you're going to find a variety of products for countertops that can be used on floors. You can use on granite, you can use it on wood, you can use it on formica, you can use it on concrete. It's a coating, it's a thick coating, and it's decorative. And they, my goodness, I have to tell you, they've got so many choices now. They got one that almost, you know, comes in maybe like six different colors and almost looks like a, it has an appearance of like a corian. Okay, so it's very subtle. And it'd fill those cracks up perfectly, and it's so easy to put on. It just would be really perfect for that. It's a spread stone product. Then there's roller rock, which is a little, it can look like terrazzo if you want. They've got one that looks like marble. They got one that looks like granite. You do not have to be an artist to do this. Their claim is if you can paint a wall, you can use this product. And I've used it. I used it long before they were a sponsor, to be honest. They used to just have one called Spreadstone Countertop Kit. It's outstanding. It would get you 15 plus years, just the coating. It's two coats and a clear sealer. Sealer being outside, you might need to put that on every 5 years. Just depends how much use it gets. But I'd really encourage you to take a look at that and watch the videos. So it's DeichCoatings.com. You can look at just, you know, they'll probably have a magnifying glass put in countertop coatings or something along those lines. And they'll show you the different ones. My sister just used the marble one and over Formica, of all things, which would, you can just imagine how it has to work to grip onto that. It looks beautiful.
8: Yeah.
7: So go ahead.
8: The edge of the countertop. Mm-hmm. Is I used a form that put like a rock edge around the countertop.
7: Okay.
8: So obviously that is probably cracked as well slightly. Would I put this dice coating on the top end, that rock edge?
7: Yeah, I'd have to see the rock edge. I mean, is it pretty coarse? I mean, or because you can apply, yeah. You will apply the surface, the horizontal flat surface with a roller. And on the eye, okay. On the sides, it's pretty thick stuff. You would apply it with a brush.
8: Okay.
7: So you'll probably see the flow in the video. I mean, it doesn't really flow. You're moving it around. You're spreading it. So I think it'll stick. Yeah, I don't think that's going to be a problem. Now,
8: okay.
7: Having said that, when we go back to the size of that crack, and you were thinking about doing something else, they have one called Patch Fix, I think is the name of it. You would use this particular product as an, in kind of like the same way you would use the Roller Rock, only you could use a trowel with it. This is a non-cementitious overlay. Okay. So it's going to look like concrete. And it's pre-mixed, and you could just surface coat that whole thing and just make it look like concrete. Now, since it's non-cementitious, it's not going to absorb. I'm sure you still got to put a sealer on there. But I don't know. You might want to take a look at that also. It really depends on the look. But both those products I just mentioned will definitely cover up those cracks. And I think it'll really give you a really good look and appearance also.
8: Sounds good. I really appreciate your help, Gary.
7: Very good. Good luck to you. Let us know how you make out. All right. Thank you. All right. Let me give you the phone number. It's 800-823-8255. Grab a line. Tila, welcome.
9: Hey, thanks so much. Oh, my gosh, I have to call you back and let you know about the rescue that you told me about, the product you use for the flies.
7: Yeah,
9: absolutely,
7: yeah.
9: Earth-shattering. Oh, earth-shattering. I even called the company. I found the number and called in to ask them for their advice because the situation is so severe. Mm-hmm. And when I talked with her, she said, oh, you have a horrible situation. I mean, maybe they're more extreme. The next-door neighbor that has horses, and they don't do anything to help the horses, you know, to alleviate the flies.
7: Okay.
9: But it's a mixture of regular flies and horse flies. So I got four of the ones that you can just dispose of, the ones you hang up outside. It's super simple to use. I mean, even I could do it. And you just cut the little piece of cellophane at the top of the packaging, and you pull the little piece of plastic up. It hooks into place.
7: Right.
9: You do it, fill the water up to the fill line, and then I got bungee cords, and I hung four out on the fence line near them, and it was just shocking to see what happened. And the horses were always dancing all the time and swatting their tail around trying to survive the flies.
7: Right.
9: And they're even losing weight because they walk all day long doing that.
7: Oh, my
9: And
7: gosh.
9: Eating all day long at the same time. But they are getting, their ribs are showing, the tailbones are showing. It's insane. They never stop. So they have stopped moving as much now.
7: Oh, my gosh.
9: And that's a blessing. Yeah, that's a blessing. And then they have filled up, I've probably got 50 to 100,000 flies. So far.
7: Oh my God.
9: Based on how much one of those can help. Yeah. It's unreal. So I would tell, and they also, so I Googled it after I talked to them. They've got disposable, reusable ones as well.
7: Right.
9: Different sizes. Right. So people can look that up. And if somebody can kind of stomach pouring out the dead flies, you know, and they're using it, then that's fine because that's a better plus.
7: Whoa.
9: But if not, when you go to get rid of it and dispose of it, all you do is grab it like you're grabbing a bottle, you know, with your kind of a C shape. You just grab the place where you had previously opened it, and you just push the top back down, and then close it. It closes them off. And you have to do it at a certain point because when it gets too high, he says they will lay the eggs, and then you've got more of a problem. So I'm about at that point where I'm going to have to do it, but I've easily got over 50,000, easily.
7: Holy cow. Well, yeah, when you were telling me about the flies and inside the house, it sounded like, you know, in your voice, the frustration and how many there were. And, of course, the usual questions I'm dealing with flies is, you know, they're annoying at the picnic. And I knew they had a lot of different fly traps, including the old-fashioned fly ribbons, but that fly ribbon wasn't going to do anything, not at that volume and the type of flies that you had. That's I'm glad it worked out. That's awesome.
9: Yeah, and I did get one of their regular strips also and just put out there to see how it would work, because they have ones that you can hang, you know, around your porch area, and that one's just covered over, you know, because they stuck to it. We had to get their, also had to get their wasp and hornet thing, and that's been very successful.
7: That's very successful. I've used that one too.
9: Yes.
7: Wow, that's great. I'm telling you, they make, I've used several of their traps and found them too by just purchasing a couple traps. And then they were so effective, salespeople called them about sponsorship. And my goodness, they probably have 30, 40 different insect traps. And the research that goes into how to get the insects to be attracted to them is fascinating. So I'm glad you had great luck with them.
9: Very good. I spoke with a lady's name who sounds like her name's similar to Rhonda, but it's spelled a little bit differently, but she was absolutely earth-shatteringly amazing. She was so helpful. So anyway, just wanted to be sure to tell you, and I'm glad they advertised with you guys. Thanks for the recommendation.
7: I appreciate it. Thanks for the call, Tila. Appreciate it. Take care.
9: Okay, you're welcome. Bye-bye.
7: Bye. Always good to hear those stories, that's for sure. All right, that's a lot of flies. Good Lord. All right, it's 800-823-8255. Grab a line. We got Tom, Kim, Tom, and Dave as we march through another weekend. You're at home with Gary Sullivan.
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0: All right, back at it we go, at home with Gary Sullivan, as we take your calls regarding your home projects. And boy, we've had quite a range today, which is always challenging and interesting. I appreciate everybody who is involved in the show. That is you. And, of course, Danny takes the phone calls. So feel free to grab a line. Let's go to Tom. Tom, welcome.
1: Yeah, good morning, Gary. I had a question about the bathtub drains.
0: Yes, sir.
1: And the question is, I guess, I have been told, and there's some debate about this, if it's on Drano, that it's not good for drains because it messes up the pipes. So I guess my question to you is, do you have a recommendation as far as what I can use chemical-wise to clear a bathtub drain?
0: Well, first of all, I don't think Drano is going to, quote, mess up the pipes. However, I really encourage people not to use the acid-based products. I'm assuming that's the one you're talking about. There's two types.
1: I haven't heard anything about the acid-based, but I've just been told that Drano in general is not good because it, I guess it's something that it, when it generates enough heat that it messes up the pipes.
0: Well, Drano makes two types.

0: They make an acid-based one, and it sounds like that's the one you're describing. They also make one that has a microbes in it, enzymes that break down blockages, and those are fine. The biggest issue about using acid-based ones is they do create heat, but even the bigger thing is if you don't get that clogged and removed by using an acid-based drain cleaner, the plumber that you have come in now has to deal with that pipe with acid in it.
1: Yeah.
0: And not all of these, I always call them magic products in a bottle, not all of them are successful. I mean, we don't know really what's in there and what we're trying to unclog and whether there's hair involved. And, you know, I mean, there's all kinds of things, okay? So I'm just giving you my opinion, okay? So my opinion is there's two ways to remove clogs in drains, whether it's a bathtub, a vanity, or the kitchen sink. It's either chemically or manually, mechanically, chemical or mechanical. And the best way to remove it, quite honestly, is mechanically, to snake that problem away. Now,
1: yeah, I was thinking the same thing. Yeah.
0: I mean, that's, you're going to be 90% of the time you're going to be successful. Even with those, you run into other issues, but usually snaking it is the most successful way. Now, I'll go back to your question. If you're going to use a drain cleaner, I would just recommend using a enzyme-based cleaner. Is it totally stopped, or is it just really slow running?
1: It's a very minor one, and it does drain, yes, but it's on the slower side, and it's, you know, it's in a bathtub, so when it probably fills up maybe with, you know, 5-10 ounces worth of water, and then it, within about 30 to 45 seconds, it does drain, but it is slower, though.
0: Mm-hmm.
1: But it does drain, though.
0: All right. I can tell you my own experience. My wife's hair is very thick, and we have to maintain that drain just from, you know, hair loss and getting hair clogged in a drain. And that's exactly how those kind of clogs kind of function, as you described. She's going to love me telling this story. But you know, maybe, I'm telling you, I get in trouble doing this show every weekend. About every 4 months, there's a couple little tiny tools. It's not a big snake, so it kind of makes it easy, especially if you got a stopper in there that could be challenging to get around. There's one called a Zip-It, and a Zip-It is about 3 feet long, about as thickness of a credit card, and about as wide as a pencil, and it's got little teeth, little cleats coming up it. You just work that down. It's got a, and you wiggle it around, and I just bring up the blockage in a lot of cases, just because the Zip-It strip kind of tangles up with hair, and that hair is what our problem is.
1: Yeah, because on the stopper that I have on this thing, I've tried to, you know, I'm struggling with trying to get this thing taken off just so I can get it, maybe get a snake or see if it is even hair.
0: Right.
1: But I did a plunger on it here a couple days ago, and it seemed to fix the problem for now. But I'm wondering if I should still get that stopper up and get a snake in there.
0: Well, ideally, I mean, there's a couple ways to go about it, obviously. I mean, if you want to try those enzymes, it's not going to do much with the hair. It'll do a lot with the gunk that's kind of holding the hair together, okay?
1: Yeah.
0: So the slime and the gunk, it will eat that. And acids are the same way, but again, I'm not really encouraging you to do that, because if you do have to come back with a snake, you're going to have a pipe full of acid, and that's not a good situation. So,
1: yeah. Well, I do use a kind of an enzyme on my kitchen sink, which my kitchen sink never backs up, but it just more just get rid of the smell. But I wonder if that's a different kind of enzyme.
0: If you got it, I would try it. You know, there's different products. There's one that I'm going to say an enzyme's an enzyme, and I'm sure I'm wrong. But if you've got some of that, I would try it. I'd try it probably 3 days in a row and just see where you're at.
1: Yeah.
0: If it helps a little bit, go get one of those Zip-Its and fun.

Funnel that thing down there. You can leave the stopper in to get that and see if you can pull something up with that. All else fails, you're probably going to have to take that stopper out and then just run a snake down. Hopefully that answers your question. Thank you very much. All right, we'll take a break and we'll come back. And we got Kim and Peggy and Tom and Dave. If you'd like to join us, do so. It's 800-823-8255. You're at home with Gary Sullivan.

0: Hey, it's Steve Hamill with Ted McGreer from Ted's Shoe and Sport, 115 Main Street in downtown Keene. 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
1: Yeah, you know, we do a lot of product testing, Steve. 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
0: And when we head into the season like fall, it really becomes all about layering too.
1: Yeah, base layer is really important, and then it can get warm during the day, cool at night, so we're ready to go for fall.
0: Ted's Shoe and Sport in downtown Keene.
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5: From ABC News, I'm Mike Dubosky. In Miami, at least five people were killed today when a cargo plane overran the end of the runway at the city's airport, crashing into several vehicles in the process and sparking a fire. Chief Ray Jadala.
6: We do still have an active fuel leak that's occurring off of the aircraft that is being mitigated as we speak.
5: Local authorities and Amazon, which owns the plane, say they're working to determine the cause of the crash. In Ukraine today, a high-profile meeting between President Volodymyr Zelensky and representatives of the Trump administration. Steve Witkoff and Jared Kushner meeting with the Ukrainian leader to discuss an end to the fighting with Russia. Yesterday, they sat down with Russian President Vladimir Putin. ABC's Stephen Portnoy has more on that discussion.
7: The meeting lasted for about 3 hours. The press was brought in to hear warm words exchanged, but when it was over, Vladimir Putin gave no sign of compromise, and our Patrick Reeval has been reporting that Kremlin officials were heard to be repeating Russia's long-held positions after the meeting. Putin said that Russian forces are making progress on the battlefield and that Russia will achieve its goals.
5: To the conflict in Iran, where President Trump continues to downplay the fighting there despite U.S. and Iranian forces trading strikes this weekend on ships in the region. It comes more than 6 months after the initial American strikes on Iran. Former Secretary of the Air Force Frank Kendall spoke to ABC's This Week.
8: What I don't understand, frankly, about the Iran war is what advice was given to the president that led him to start this conflict? Aside from the fact that he never got approval from Congress to do it, the results of the initial strike have been about as one would have predicted. The illusion that the Iranian regime would suddenly fall and this would be a very short conflict was not one that's been held by anybody else until now.
5: And the TSA expects to screen 17 million people at airports this Labor Day weekend. You're listening to ABC News.
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5: Police are investigating a shooting that injured several people early this morning in Taunton, Massachusetts. Investigators have not confirmed how many people were injured or the extent of those injuries. Police have made no arrests so far. It's just a few days until the country marks 25 years since the 9/11 terror attacks on the World Trade Center. In New York, the intersection of Madison Avenue and 101st Street has been renamed for NYPD officer John William Perry. His body was the last of the 23 police officers discovered following the attacks.
10: Perry's brother Joel.
11: It's the greatest pain I ever experienced in my life. And people ask me, you know, 25 years later, what is it like? It's the same. The pain is still there. I broke down the other day.
10: Perry was not scheduled to work that day. He was in the Bronx, says his sister Janice.
12: I said, my brother's, he's going to be there. I know John. If there's something serious happening, he's going to be there.
10: They chose the street near Central Park where their brother often jogged.
5: ABC's Chuck Sievertson. And later this week in Dallas, Republicans hold their midterm convention.
13: We're told roughly 100 candidates and House representatives are expected to attend the 2 days of programming, which will feature dozens of speakers, including Todd Blanche, the attorney general, a position that usually avoids these hyper-political events.
5: ABC's Olivia Rubin. President Trump scheduled to speak on both nights of that two-day gathering. I'm Mike Dubusky, ABC News.
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16: I'm Greg Bell, and we open with a pre-Dragnet Jack Webb as a private investigator who works as the Lion's Eye. Then later we make our weekly visit to Valley Springs for Mary Foster, the editor's daughter. Born in Santa Monica, California, with the given name John Randolph Webb, Jack Webb first got into radio up in San Francisco. He worked on a wide variety of shows, including a news editorial program and even a comedy show. While in the Bay Area, he also began playing Detective Pat Novak for hire. Then when he moved south to Los Angeles, and prior to revival of that program and the launch of Dragnet, he would voice Jeff Regan. Now in this opening offering, he'll be joined by Wilms Herbert as his boss, Anthony J. Lyon, with Betty Lou Gerson as Dorothy Nolan, and David Ellis as Dave Henderson. Also featured Lorraine Tuttle, Lou Krugman, and the great Bill Conrad. It's from August 28th, 1948.
17: My name's Jeff Regan. I get 10 a day and expenses from a detective bureau run by a guy named Lyon, Anthony J. Lyon. They call me the Lion's Eye.
18: With Jack Webb as Jeff Regan, investigator, stand by for hard-boiled action, mystery, and thrilling adventure in tonight's story of The Man in the Door.

0: Well, this is the way it started. The lion called about 4 o'clock that afternoon. Said he wanted to see me down at the office. I argued a while, finally told him I'd be there. Melody was sitting in front of her typewriter when I came in, putting a new coat of paint on her nails. She handed me a blank contract with no dates filled in, jerked a thumb toward the lion's den. I went in.
1: Regan, I'm glad you got here. What do you know about architects?
0: They draw things.
1: I know that much, but what about bids and all that stuff?
0: Well, they figure out what a building's going to cost, don't they?
1: Go on.
0: If whoever's paying for the building likes what they write down, then they're hired.
1: A couple of architects, maybe 3 or 4, make bids.
0: Well, I suppose so. Low man gets the job. Why?
1: Our client's an architect named Dudley Haynes, an office in the Park Central building. He thinks maybe the bank that's handling his bid might try to put something over on him.
0: Banks don't do things like that.
1: He thinks maybe a guy who works at the bank might be taking dough to shove his bid under the counter.
0: Why didn't you say that in the first place?
1: Because I'm saying it now. Haynes wants us to look into it.
0: Who do I see?
1: Haynes first. I only talked to him on the phone. I told him we'd have to have a contract and retainer before we did anything.
0: That figures.
1: So hop over there and find out what's what and make him sign that contract and get a check.
0: Anything else?
1: Make sure it's certified and call me if you run into any trouble.
0: Dudley Haynes, architect, Park Central building, had an office on the 9th floor. When I went in, a girl with hair that figured to be blonde right down to the roots pulled off her glasses and put out her cigarette. And she kind of eased out of her chair behind that desk, moved toward me, like a panther looking for a meal.
2: My, you're tall, aren't you?
0: Well, there's nothing I can do about that.
2: Mr. Lyon said he was sending us one of his best men.
0: He always says that.
2: I think he meant it this time.
0: He's an awful liar, lady.
2: Dorothy. Dorothy Nolan.
0: Fitz.
2: The name or the dress?
0: Both.
2: What's yours?
0: Jeff Regan.
2: Oh. Well, now we know each other.
0: That's nice. I came to see Haynes. He wants me to look into something for him.
2: I know.
0: He was expecting me.
2: I know.
0: Well?
2: I hope you have to look into a lot of things.
0: For Haynes?
2: No.
0: This is his office, isn't it?
2: Mm-hmm. But he spends most of his time in 902 into the hall. Makes his blueprints up there. I'll take you. You are tall.
0: Well, we started down the hall. We got about 10 feet from the frosted glass door at the end. We both stopped. We were looking at the outline of a big man behind the door. Both of us expected him to open it and walk out. Oh, he came out all right, but he walked right through it. Oh, he's been shot.
3: Oh.
0: You know him?
3: It's my boss, Mr. Haynes.
0: No, it was your boss, lady. He's dead. Lieutenant Salvatore Wendetti, Central Homicide Detail, showed up about 8 minutes after I called. He had his whole goon squad with him and a couple of guys in double-breasted suits from the district attorney's office. They roped off the entrance to the building, got hold of the elevator operators and the man who runs the cigar stand and asked them questions. Then Wendetti looked at what was left of Haynes and started yelling into a phone.
1: Okay, you can set a basket open, but don't move until my fingerprint boys get through. Yeah. Okay, sis, where the guy live?
3: At the Biltmore Hotel.
1: Where's his wife?
3: We didn't have one.
1: What do we tell?
3: We didn't have any family.
1: So no one's going to cry. Well, that makes it easier. Regan, was he your client?
0: No, nobody's a client until they sign a contract, Sally.
1: But you would bring him a contract to sign and then you would do something for him. What?
0: Well, I didn't talk to him.
1: Sis?
3: Mr. Haynes had made an estimate on a little office building in Beverly Hills. He thought that a man named Adler at the bank might be taking money from someone to hold his bid out.
1: So he wants an investigator to look into it. Why do you think that?
3: Well, I don't know.
1: You work for him.
3: Well, I don't know everything.
1: Neither do I. Hot, isn't it? Who's Adler?
3: Oh, just a name to me.
1: Who else?
3: Who else?
1: Architects. Who else was making a bid?
3: Well, I don't know that.
1: Now, where are we? Kelly!
4: Yeah?
1: Guy named Adler at the
3: Grand National Bank.
1: Pick him up and have him down to my office in half an hour.
4: Yeah? What do you want to do about reporters, Sally?
1: Tell him to go jump in the lake.
4: Yeah?
1: They always spell my name wrong. How long you two known each other?
0: An hour.
1: Nice.
0: What do you mean by that?
1: Just nice. Didn't hear any shots?
0: No, we didn't.
1: Tell me more about the bid.
3: What's there to tell?
1: Shut up.
3: Well, the bank handles the money.
1: Who says yes, who says no?
3: The bank, but...
1: But what?
3: The contractor usually tells them who to take.
5: Huh? Who's that in this case?
3: Contractor in Long Beach. His name is George Cantrell.
5: Hmm. I'll say this to you, Regan. When you get mixed up in anything, you're starting to get mixed up with the good-looking people.
0: I'm not mixed up in anything.
5: What do you say, sis?
3: I'll keep my mouth shut.
5: Uh-huh. She's a smart girl, Regan. Hello, honey. Won't be home for dinner. Some guy got himself killed and I'm in on it. Not long, no. Hmm. Regan? Hmm. I'll tell her. Wife says hello. Says come out to dinner sometime. Whoop. Sis, how much that contract worth?
3: Oh, in the building in Beverly Hills, about $40,000.
5: Profit?
3: No, overall.
5: Break it down.
3: Well, Mr. Haynes would have cleared about $12,000 if he'd gotten.
5: I know some guys who killed for a dime. Sam, when daddy? I'm still at the Park Central building. Get out to Long Beach and talk to a contractor named George Cantrell. And find out what architects were making business and stuff he was going to put up in Beverly Hills. Yeah, get the names. Okay, that about does it. Let's go. Miss Nolan?
3: What?
5: I have to take you down.
3: Jeff, can you do that?
0: You're a material witness.
3: What are you?
5: He's a bystander with a built-in lawyer.
3: What'll I do, Jeff?
0: Go with him.
3: Why do you want to spend the night in jail? I just worked for Mr. Haynes.
5: No phone calls. This is a murder case.
3: Well, get me a lawyer or something, Jeff.
0: You know a lawyer?
3: No. Wait. Yes, I do. His name's Dave Henderson. He lives at 1648 Claremont Place. Will you get him for me? Tell him I'm in trouble.
0: Yeah. Check, Sally.
5: She didn't make a phone call. I like her, too.
0: Well, look, he may not be able to do anything for you tonight. It's almost six.
3: But you'll see him as soon as possible?
0: Yeah.
3: Tell him I'm scared, Jeff. I'm scared, Steve.
0: Well, I stayed there and phoned the Lion, told him what had happened. Well, he got mad and yelled something about me being a jinx on all our clients, and then he hung up. So I went through the classified telephone directory under attorneys and Henderson. There was a Ben, a George, a Joe, a William, but no Dave Henderson. So I drove out to the address that she'd given me. It was a blue apartment house 4 blocks west of Vermont over by the Coliseum. Somebody was cooking hamburgers somewhere, and somebody was all worked up over a ball game on the radio. I picked the baseball fan.
6: Well, what'll happen now is anybody's guess, but let me tell you that this ball game is a long way from being up. Hey, what'd I tell you? It's outside the ballpark, and they're coming in like homing pigeons. Bases are loaded, and they're all coming in. Oh, it's going to be 8-5.
0: Come on, the ball game's not that good.
7: What's so important, Pilgrim? I'm with the ball game.
0: I'm looking for a man named Dave Henderson, a lawyer.
7: So what?
0: Somebody told me he lives in this apartment house.
7: Who told you that?
0: A lady.
7: Huh?
0: Does he live here?
7: You try looking at the mailbox?
0: No name.
7: You cop?
0: Private type.
7: Huh?
0: Does he live here?
7: Sure he lives here.
0: Well, where?
7: End of the hall, 106.
0: Thanks.
7: So he's a lawyer, is he? With his kind of friends? Huh?
0: What does that mean?
7: You're young, ain't you, Curly?
0: I got a driver's license.
7: Let me tell you something. Don't go knocking on no doors and hear a ball game. Remember that.
0: Yeah, I'll remember
7: that. And you can tell him Tessie Bogart is not to that one.
6: And the score is 8-5 coming into the first half of the ninth, and this has been some ball game, let me tell you.
0: 106. Here we are.
8: Come on in, it's unlocked.
0: Your name, Dave Henderson?
8: Yeah, who wants to know?
0: My name's Regan. I'm a private investigator with the International Detective Bureau.
8: Wrong steer gumshoe, I don't need one.
0: Look, I'm not looking for work, I'm looking for you.
8: What'd you say it was? Regan?
0: That's right.
8: R-E-G-A-N.

0: Regan. Learned that just an hour ago. Cute, huh?
1: I met a friend of yours today.
0: Dave Henderson never had a friend.
1: She said she was a friend of yours.
0: But I didn't say I was a friend of hers. Hey, who are we talking about anyway?
1: Dorothy Nolan.
0: How is Dorothy?
1: Not so good.
0: Thought you were a detective.
1: I am.
0: You sound like a doctor.
1: Look, you sound like a guy with a chip on his shoulder.
0: Sound like a lot of things. You're trying to be tough, Pete.
1: No wonder you aren't in the telephone directory.
0: I'll just skip that.
1: She said you were a lawyer.
0: They say I drink too much. You haven't seen me drinking, have you?
1: She wants you to get in touch with her. The man she was working for was murdered today.
0: She kill him?
1: Well, they're holding her.
0: Material witness or a suspect?

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1: What if I said no?
2: Well, that's your business.
1: You know why she asked you to see me? Because I'm a guy she knows. And every guy who knows little Dorothy does a little something for her. Ever met him like that, Regan?
2: Sometimes.
1: I'm just checking.
2: Checking what?
1: She's pretty good with the works. Eyes just right for the job. Hair just right. Everything just right. She can make you do a lot of things you don't want to do. Wait till you see her in a bathing suit. Ooh, that's something, brother.
2: Well, they aren't wearing them in the county jail.
1: Okay, I'll phone when Daddy and find out what her bond is.
2: Look, this is a murder case. There's no bond on this. You know that.
1: Well, it depends how you handle it. I'll think of something.
2: Yeah, I'll bet you will.
1: We don't like each other much, do we?
2: Nope.
1: That's the way it goes.
2: Listen, she said to tell you she was scared.
1: Well, some of us are scared part of the time. And somebody gets shot. And everybody gets scared. You scared?
2: No.
1: Iron Man Regan. Have a good time.
2: Did I say Haynes was shot?
1: No. You didn't say a thing. See you somewhere, Peter.
2: Well, I stopped by Musso Frank's and had the special, and then I went on home. I tried to make a couple of calls, but Wendetti was out, and the desk sergeant thought I was a reporter, and he wouldn't tell me a thing about Dorothy Nolan. While I was sitting there, the phone began jumping around on the hook.
3: Regan?
2: Yeah?
3: This is me. Where you been? I called your place 20 times, but I've called it once.
2: Well, I've been busy seeing a lawyer.
3: What do you need a lawyer for? You aren't married.
2: Somebody else needs one.
3: Who?
2: Dorothy Nolan, that blonde who worked up in Haynes' office when Daddy's holding her.
3: Good. I want you to go down and see her.
2: What for?
3: We can still make something on this thing if we play it smart. When I talked to Haynes on the phone this afternoon, I told him I wanted a certified check.
2: So what?
3: So that means there's a check for $100 lying around his office somewhere, and it's made out to International.
2: Look, he's dead, remember?
3: Everybody dies. Don't worry about it.
2: We weren't even hired.
3: We had a verbal contract.
2: We had nothing.
3: That check's no good to anybody but us.
2: We didn't do anything for him.
3: Well, buy him some flowers. Now hop down to the pokey and see that dame and find out where that check is.
2: We can't do that.
3: I talked to Harry Presidio and he'll give us a lien to get in. Hello? Hello? Regan, you're still there?
2: I was still there, Hello? But I wasn't listening to the lion. I was looking at a skinny little man with one leg.
3: Hey, Regan, you're still there?
2: Now don't ask me how he made it inside my door. He was just there. Propped up on a pair of crutches, swaying back and forth, watching me with a couple of sick gray eyes that were so full of water you'd think they were going to float right out of his head. All at once, he went down like a busted sugar sack. He'd been shot twice through the neck with a small caliber gun, a 25, 32, I don't know. I found a dozen razor blades in one pocket and two dozen sets of shoelaces to go with them. There wasn't anything that told me his name, but there was a picture inside his shirt pocket. One of those things that you have taken in a penny arcade, you know, in front of phony pasteboard props. Well, a man with one leg was looking out from between a pair of painted angel's wings. And the guy standing next to him, who was smiling up at the halo, was the same man that I'd seen that afternoon. An architect named Haynes. A man who needed a private detective. A man who walked out a glass door and then dropped dead. And the one printed word above that picture stuck like a wart on an egg that said, Happy Land.
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6: 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Ted, for many parents, back to school can actually mean back to you, where parents can focus on themselves again.
7: Well, right. You spend all this time taking care of your kids, getting all their gear ready for back to school. And you know what? We neglect our feet so much that we're the last ones to think about our own needs. So, yeah, our fall transition season's here, Steve. All of our fall shoes are arriving.

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1: Could be a great time, especially now. A lot of parents will drop off the kids and then go hike the mountain for the day, but that footwear has to be up to par.
0: Yeah, it really does. I mean, I don't know if you've ever been up Monadnock. I tend to look at everybody's feet and looking at people's shoes that they go up that mountain and say, how are they doing this?
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5: From the people who brought you It's the Dog Park comes

0: Well, I left the little man with the one leg lying there. Wasn't much I could do for him. I wanted to wait before I called homicide. I took the picture I found in his pocket and I drove to Happy Land. It turned out to be an open-air penny arcade on 5th and Main. Smelled like all the hot dogs in the world had been made right there. There were machines all over the place telling you how strong you were, how rich you'd be, and who you'd marry. All for a penny. I guess it wasn't much of a bargain. The only customer was a sailor trying his luck at the shooting gallery. Back in the corner, a tired-looking girl in light blue slacks and a dirty gray sweater was sitting on a stool by the hot dog counter staring at nothing.
1: Want some pennies?
0: Not right now, no.
1: Oh, just looking? Go ahead. When you figure out where you're going to spend your money, come back and I'll give you some change.
0: You got a picture gallery here?
1: Oh. Don't tell me you're a real big spender and want to have your picture taken.
0: Maybe. You got one?
1: Yeah, we got one.
0: Where is it?
1: In there. If you really want to get your picture taken, I'll climb off this stool and take you back. I want to tell you now, if you're just trying to be sociable, you can go and fly a kite.
0: You run the picture concession?
1: I run the picture place and the hot dog place, and I sweep out in the morning. Oh, I wish I had better brains than to marry that slob and get myself stuck in a cheap dump like this.
0: All right. Do you remember taking this picture?
1: How would I know? I take a lot of pictures.
0: Well, come on, look at it.
1: All right, all right. Yeah, I took it. That what sold you?
0: When?
1: What do you think I am? Can't remember what night it is.

0: Every time a pair of drunks comes in and wants their pictures taken together.
1: Well, try to remember, will you?
0: You're a real wise guy, mister. You don't want no picture. You just want some talk. You're a cop.
1: Friend. I met the little guy in the picture once.
0: Dusty?
1: What was that?
0: I thought you said you met him once.
1: Well, we weren't introduced. I just met him. Who is he?
0: Dusty Rhodes. Works the circuit.
1: What circuit?
0: Fifth and Main, STEM. Business section.
1: What kind of business?
0: Dusty handled the razor blade and shoelace traffic. He hates pencils.
1: What'd he do when he wasn't working?
0: What does anybody do? He went out and got loaded.
1: Go on.
0: And you don't know him very well for a friend. How am I going to know I'm not getting Dusty in trouble talking to you like this?
1: Nobody can get him in trouble anymore, lady.
0: What do you mean?
1: He was shot tonight.
0: Oh, no. Oh, poor little guy.
1: Do you know where he lived?
0: Seashore Hotel. The Seashore Hotel. Oh, gee, Miss Demsick. Oh, I'm real sorry.
2: Brother, the seashore caters to many types of people, good and bad, just out of the pokey. 2 bits a night for transients, 150 a week for solid citizens. Now, sign and register, it's a law.
1: I'm not looking for a room.
2: Then you're wasting my time, brother. My beer's getting warm.
1: Look, I'm a private investigator. My name's Regan.
2: I liked you before you said them 2 words, brother, but you have soured me. Private investigator means private eye, and it all means cop. And you are not welcome. Now, blow.
1: I'm trying to find out something about a man named Dusty Rhodes.
2: We do not ask questions and we do not give answers. Now, blow.
1: I was told he lived here.
2: You find me tongueless, brother. Now, blow.
1: Did you know him?
2: During the last 5 years, I have acquired 85 pounds and a very bad heart. All right, have you in the alley right now.
1: Oh, yeah, sure you would. Here.
2: Abraham Lincoln was a very fine man and he took a very fine picture. I seem to have found my tongue, brother. Will it be?
1: The key to his room for a starter, huh?
2: Disallowable and punishable by fine and imprisonment. Into the hall, turn the Benfest door to the right.
1: Thanks. Well, I don't know what I expected to find there, outside of more razor blades and more shoelaces. It was a little room full of dirty white curtains and a wire bed that sagged in the middle. I was standing there watching a neon sign advertise beer a block down the street when I thought I heard somebody behind me. Whoever it was had been drinking bad whiskey, but he was still pretty good. It landed a quarter of an inch above my right ear, and I piled up in a lamp, a chair, and a pitcher full of water.
2: 5 berries get you a look, brother, but doesn't get you a room. Besides, it's already taken and the bed's over there. Now, come on. Hey, you didn't go to sleep, brother. You was knocked to sleep.
1: Oh.
2: I apologize. Quite a games.
1: Who came in after me?
2: You're the only one.
1: You sure?
2: My name's Sam Preacher. Brother, I'm very sure.
1: Well, maybe he was waiting for me, huh?
2: I don't generally ask him, but the question is this. Why?
1: Oh, I don't know. Unless...
2: What's the matter? Something missing?
1: Just a picture.
2: You can get lots of pictures.
1: You didn't see anybody?
2: That makes the third time, brother, and the answer's still negative.
1: Okay, okay.
2: Then let's blow, buddy, huh?
3: Coroner's office.
1: Luke, this is Regan.
3: The lion's eye. What's with you, baby? When Daddy tells me you walked into one today.
1: Yeah, I did. You got him there?
3: Haynes Dudley? Sure. Want to come down and take a look? He's toe-tagged and salted out real pretty.
1: Yeah, I'll bet.
3: Them 32 slugs was just incidental. The guy had 4 weeks at the outside.
1: All right, give it to me.
3: Haynes Dudley was dying from malnutrition, alcoholism, and a couple other things with long names.
1: Give me one long name.
3: Diabetes. He didn't take good care of himself, funny, huh?
1: A misspent life.
3: So somebody's gonna take the gas chamber for nothing.
1: When did he know this?
3: Sure, sure. And he was wearing a brand new suit, too. We'll sew up the holes. We'll bury him in it.
1: Well, you aren't finished yet, Luke.
3: Baby!
1: A guy with one leg dropped dead in my place a couple hours ago.
3: It's after 11.
1: Well, I'm sorry, Luke.
3: They connected?
1: Yeah.
3: Murder?
1: Yeah.
3: Well, come down and see us anytime, Regan. We're open 24 hours a day.
1: Well, at the homicide office, they told me she'd been released about 10 o'clock. They said a lawyer named Henderson had put up the bail and handled the whole thing. They gave me an address on her when I went out there. It was a bungalow court on Normandy, and it took her a long time to answer the door.
4: Oh, you?
1: Yeah, tell me how tall I am.
4: Well, I'd love to, but not right now.
1: They told me you'd been out since 10 o'clock. Maybe I should have come sooner.
4: Dale gives me the willies. I'm about to take a shower.
1: I was kind of hoping we could have a drink.
4: I did better than I thought with you.
1: I got a hold of a lawyer for you, didn't I?
4: Yes.
1: Well, doesn't that rake me an invitation to have a drink?
4: I said later. I'm really tired.
1: I said no.
4: William! Well, if you're that thirsty, all right.
1: That's better.
4: Isn't every day my boss gets killed and I meet a private detective?
1: I need a drink. I was slugged tonight.
4: Throat?
1: Yeah, right here, see?
4: Oh, it looks nasty. Why did anyone do that to you?
1: Wanted a picture I had.
4: Whistler's mother?
1: Just a picture of a couple of drunks who are dead now.
4: Maybe whoever did it was a relative.
1: Guess again.
4: I don't like games.
1: But you play them all the time.
4: Don't we all? I know a psychiatrist who says we can't help ourselves.
1: You can.
4: I liked you when you walked into the office this afternoon, but I'm not so sure I like you now. Maybe you better go.
1: Expecting somebody, huh?
4: What are you doing? You let go of me. Let go of
1: me.
4: Oh,
1: no, baby. You've got real nice eyes. I want to look at them.
4: Let go. He's crazy. You.
1: Hello, Dave. We didn't hear you knock. You bring your piano?
5: What's the idea?
4: He gave me...
1: Why don't you tell him to go away, baby? Anybody can tell we're busy.
5: Let it go, Regan.
1: You want to break us up?
4: Can't you see he's just trying to make you jealous and save me?
1: Come here, honey.
4: No! You don't have to do that.
5: I said let her go.
1: Is that the same 32 you killed the one-legged man with?
5: Over, Gumshoe.
4: Don't be a fool.
5: Stay where we are, baby. You're first.
4: Listen to me, baby.
5: I listen to you too long.
4: He's only guessing. He doesn't have any proof of anything.
5: You can cry if you want to, baby. This is going to hurt.
1: Spun around and fell into a coffee table and then lay very quiet on the rug. Her eyes were open and she didn't say anything. She just lay there looking up at him. I couldn't tell where she'd been hit. He seemed to forget all about me because he walked over to her, knelt down beside her, put the gun right up against her head.
5: This is awful close range, baby, but I can't afford to miss.
1: Neither could I. Well, when Daddy and I stuck our heads together and it all came out when we looked into a couple of things. You see, Dave Henderson was Dudley Haynes, and he was wanted for attempted murder and embezzling and one thing or another back in Ohio. So he figured it'd be a good idea to bump himself off. Dorothy helped him with the idea. They both went down on Main Street and they picked up an old bum, dressed him up in a new suit, and shot him. I was supposed to walk in with Dorothy, and she'd identify the body, and as far as anybody knew, Dudley Haynes would be dead. Dave didn't figure that she'd be taken down. She didn't figure that she'd get scared, and neither of them figured the man with one leg was a pal of the man that they'd shot. Well, it seems that they'd looked through a lot of files, and they'd figured that a lot of murders go unsolved. Maybe they do. I don't know. Well, anyway, he sat down on that little bench up there in San Quentin last week. The one with that bucket of acid in the room. Oh, he held his breath as long as he could, but everybody has to breathe. He's buried up there with a lot of other guys that figured they could get away with murder. Dorothy? She wasn't hurt too bad. They had her in a wheelchair for the trial. She got 15 years as an accomplice. Some kind of a deal. State's evidence and all that. I don't think I'll wait for her. She wasn't that good.
6: Jack Webb is featured as Jeff Regan, with Wilms Herbert as Anthony J. Lyon. Dorothy Nolan was played by Betty Lou Gerson, and David Ellis was Dave Henderson. Lorene Tuttle, William Conrad, and Lou Krugman supported. Bob Stevenson speaking. This is CBS, the Columbia Broadcasting System.
7: That was The Man in the Door from August 28, 1948. Just a few months later, Jack Webb departed that series in order to star in a revival of Pat Novak for Hire. And then the following June, he launched Dragnet. Jeff Regan resumed with Frank Graham and then Paul Dubov as the title character. I'm Greg Bella. 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
7: 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During its run, both Joan Banks and Kay Campbell voiced the title character, the role of her father handled by Parker Fennelly, best known on radio for the role of New Englander Titus Moody on The Fred Allen Show. Agnes Young was reporter Amelia Cobb, Ken Lynch is Dr. Bill Nelson, Elaine Rost is Jerry, and Bill Quinn is Jack Kelsey. Let's give it a listen.
6: Kroger Bread, the brand new bread with a twist, brings you Mary Foster, the editor's daughter, transcribed. Now, Mary Foster, the editor's daughter. When we left the Fosters last week, Jack Kelsey had just arrived in Valley Springs. In a way, Mary is dismayed at seeing Jack, for she's determined to forget him. Today, as Mary walks to work, Jack talks to her.
17: Oh, I really must have it bad. You know, beautiful, I can't remember walking this far ever before. Not since my Jeep broke down on the Lido Road and I had to walk 16 miles for help. To think I'm doing this from choice.
18: Well, it doesn't seem to be doing you any harm, Jack. Why don't you try it more often?
17: Well, maybe I would if I had you to walk with me every time. But at that, I'd rather ride with you. Do you do this every day?
18: Yes, I do, and usually twice a day. I go home to lunch, you know. But in the afternoon, I sometimes drive down and back, and in case I might need the car to drive customers around.
17: Wasted? absolutely wasted.
18: What do you mean?
17: All a beautiful girl's time on used cars. I can't see how you stand.
18: Why, I like it. Besides, I have to work somewhere.
17: Still wasted, I say. Now, if you'd only give this town the brush off and come with your Uncle Jackie, we'd really have some fun.
18: Jack.
17: You know, I never thought that name had any personality until I heard you say it. Say it again, Mary. Jack. The way you do it.
18: Now, that's just what I mean. You never take anything I say seriously.
17: Oh, but I do, baby. I do. Why, the way you say Jack...
18: Oh, stop it, please. Now, we've got to have an understanding right here and now.
17: All right. I'll sit down on this wall and you can cuddle up in the curve of my arm, just like this.
18: I'll do nothing of the kind. Come on, I'll be late for work. If you insist upon walking downtown with me, you'll have to go a little faster than this.
17: Oh. Not only do I desert my deep-rooted principles and walk with a girl, now she wants me to run.
18: Oh, you're silly.
17: That's just what you need. More silliness in your life. You take everyone too seriously. That is, everyone but me.
18: I've tried to explain to you that I'm never going to take you seriously. And that's what I want to talk to you about. Jack, I've got to ask you not to come to see me anymore.
17: For a second, beautiful, I thought you sounded as if you meant that.
18: I do. I mean that I really wish you wouldn't come up to Valley Springs anymore. It's no use.
17: You don't seem to get the idea, Mary. I'm here to ask you to marry me.
18: Oh, Jack, you don't mean that. You know you don't.
17: Strange as it may seem, I do.
18: But I'm in no position to consider love or marriage to anyone, ever.
17: My, what a horrible future.
18: No, seriously, Jack. I just have to put all thoughts like that right out of my mind.
17: Oh, then you do have.
18: Naturally. But I have other things to think about. The baby needs me. He's only a year and a half, you know. And Jimmy...
17: Yes, Jimmy. He hates me bitterly.
18: No, he doesn't, Jack. He's just a little boy, and his life hasn't been too smooth, you know. His own mother died when he was a baby. And his father, my husband Barry, being a doctor and so terribly overworked during the war, couldn't spend too much time with him. It's partly trying to make up to Jimmy what he missed that makes me feel just like his real mother.
17: And you're doing a swell job of it, too, Mary. But you're still an individual. You've got a right to some personal life, too, you know.
18: Well, I do have. I have a nice home. I wouldn't leave the children and Dad. They depend on me so much. You apparently don't think so, but I'm very happy the way things are.
17: Yes, I see. All your emotions, your true self, wrapped safely and tidily away in a cocoon of righteousness and...
18: Now, that's not fair. You've no right to talk to me like that. I wish you'd go away. I wish I'd never seen you. Please, please go away.
17: Oh. Well, now you've done it, Kelsey. I guess I'd better go back and see if I...
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5: Uncle Henry, come on out in the yard, quick.
6: Yeah? What is it, boy?
5: What's that? Look what I found outside the door.
6: Now, let's see what all this fuss is about.
5: Hey, it's a dog, Uncle Henry. What? A dog, and he's got my name on his collar. Look, see? He knows me already. Here, boy. Here, boy. Gee, isn't he a pippin?
6: Yes, he sure is. He's a collie, ain't he? Nice pup. Nice pup.
5: Did Mary get him for me? Did she?
6: Boy, I don't know, little fella. She didn't say anything about it to me if she did. Let's see his collar there a minute. Easy, easy now there, pup, easy. I just want to look at your collar.
5: There's a blank space for his name, too.
6: All right, now hold on, Jimmy. Stop dancing around so. Let me get a good look at it. Yes, sir, that's what it says, all right. My name is... That's left blank. I belong to Jimmy Lord, Valley Springs. Well, now I declare. What do you make of that?
5: He's my dog, that's what. Gee, wonderful. I've never had a dog all my own before. What'll I call him, Uncle Henry?
6: Why, that's kind of up to you, I should say. Now, I wonder just where he did come from.
7: Well, now, that's quite a picture. A man, a boy, and a dog. Hello there, Henry. Hi, Jimmy.
6: Oh, it's Kelsey. How are you?
5: Hello. Look at my dog, Mr. Kelsey. I'm going to teach him tricks.
7: You like him? Seems to like you. Here, down, fella. Down, I said.
6: Seems to like you, too, Kelsey. In fact, he acts as if he knows you pretty well.
7: Sure. I bought him for Jimmy this morning. I got him from a farmer out on the Brookville Road.
6: Oh.
7: Thought Jimmy might like him. I had his collar marked, too, down at the harness shop in town.
6: Uh-huh. You thought of everything, didn't you?
5: Oh, gee, thanks, Mr. Kelsey. But I thought you weren't going to come around here anymore.
6: No.
5: I mean, Mary promised me...
6: All right, that'll be all, Jimmy. Now, you'd better untie that pup and give him a little run before you have his dinner.
5: All right, Uncle Henry. Come on, pup, let's go. Here, pup. Come on, boy.
6: Now, see here, Kelsey, I...
7: Yes, I know. I should have asked you and Mary first. You suspect my motives right off. Why, a fella can't even give a boy a dog without causing trouble.
6: Now, that ain't it at all. Not at all. I'm mighty glad you did that for the boy. He's tickled to pieces. I don't know why we've put off getting him a dog ourselves. Just didn't get around to it, I guess. But the fact of the matter is, Mary, she don't want to feel indebted to you for any favors, and neither do I.
7: Well, you don't have to admit, Henry. I just like to go around spreading joy and gladness.
6: Yeah. Well, now, while we're here together, I feel I've got a right. Even if Mary is a grown-up young lady now and well able to handle her own affairs, I feel I've got a perfect right as her father to ask you why you keep coming to Valley Springs to see her. She don't seem to be at all glad to see you when you come. And I think it might be just as well if you was to stay away in the future. Now, that's pretty plain speaking, but that's my way.
7: It's fair enough, Henry. Well, I never thought I'd come to this, explaining my motives to a girl's father. But here it is. Mary won't take me seriously at all. The truth is, I want to marry her.
6: Uh-huh. Well, of course, I sort of figured you did.
7: Frankly, Henry, it surprises me. That's the way it is. I'd like to marry.
6: That presents quite a problem, don't it? Now, just what would you do about the children, about Jimmy and little William Henry? Have you given that any thought? Where would you live?
7: Well, I don't know the answers to any of those questions.
6: Mary, she's lived quite a sheltered life, you know. Of course, she's had a college education, she's worked in New York and some other big cities. She's seen a lot of the world, yes, but not your kind of a world.
7: Yes, I know. I never wanted to marry anyone before, never expected to want to. But Mary? Well, Mary's different.
6: Now, I want you to know that I respect you, Kelsey, a lot more than I did. I'll admit that for telling me this. And although I'm free to confess, I ain't in sympathy with any...

0: Such idea, for Mary's sake, still and all, that is her own business. Oh, she's coming down the street right now on the way home to dinner. Now, it appears to me that you better settle this question once and for all. And if it's to be, well, all right, tis. But if it ain't, then you better make some other plans and go on about your business.
1: Well, thanks, Henry, for listening to me anyway. Hiya, beautiful.
2: Oh, Jack, I didn't expect to find you here.
0: Hello, Mary.
2: Hello, Dan. Jimmy home yet?
0: Yes, yes, he is. Say, you look tired, child. Come on up on the porch and sit down. Well, did you have a hard morning?
2: Pretty much so. It was warm, too. I guess I'm just overtired. I'll feel better after lunch. Excuse me, I'll go in.
3: Mary, see what Mr. Kelsey bought for me?
2: What? A dog? What? Why, that's wonderful, dear. What's his name?
3: Flatty, like the dog in that book you gave me. Isn't he a swell pup, though?
2: Yes, he certainly is. Did you thank Mr. Kelsey?
3: Sure I did, Mary. He even had my name put on Laddie's collar, too.
1: We'll go down to the harness shop and have Laddie's name added this afternoon if you want to, Jimmy.
3: All right. I'll be home from school about 3 o'clock, Mr. Kelsey. I'll be waiting for you.
1: Okay.
0: Oh, Kelsey, before I forget it, I want to thank you for bringing back Tom Daggett. Entirely outside of making Amelia happy, I was having a dickens of a time getting another printer to get out this week's edition of the Sentinel, so I'm much obliged.
1: Oh, that's all right, Henry. I was glad to help.
0: Have you stayed to dinner?
1: No, thanks. I ate downtown early.
0: Oh, is that so? Well, you'll excuse me then. I'll be going in.
4: So long.
1: So long, Henry.
2: Well?
1: Well?
2: You've certainly managed to ingratiate yourself with Dad and Jimmy, haven't you?
1: I haven't the slightest idea what you're talking about, Don.
2: Oh, of course you have. You know what I mean. Not that I don't appreciate your giving the dog to Jimmy. Although I do wish you'd ask me first if it was all right. It was a nice thing for you to do. And also you helped Dad out of a tight spot by bringing Tom back. But it's all so obvious.
1: Not at all. I thought it was very subtle.
2: Nonsense. It's perfectly clear to me why you did it.
1: All right, it is obvious. I'm tired of beating around the bush. As I said before, I want you to marry me. Now, right away.
2: No, Jack.
1: I'm not taking no for an answer, Mary. I'm leaving for a foreign assignment next week, an indefinite assignment. It'll be months anyway. We can take the children. Yes, that's what I said. The climate will be good for them. Now make up your mind.
2: I have. The answer is still no.
1: Come here. Can't you get it through that pretty head of yours that I love you?
2: No.
1: And that...
2: Now let me go. Oh, can't you leave me alone?
5: So Jack Kelsey is really serious about Mary. Will he be able to change her mind? Perhaps we'll hear more about this next time. And now, in just a moment, Henry Foster will bring us a few words of his homely philosophy. Now, Henry Foster.
0: You know, I was thinking the other day that modest and self-effacing folks, they're mighty comfortable fellow travelers on the highway of life. Yes, sir, it's the fellow who toots his own horn that has everybody dodging when he approaches. See you soon. Bye.
5: Be with us again tomorrow at the same time for another thrilling chapter of Mary Foster, the Editor's Daughter.
6: From the late 1940s, that indeed was Mary Foster, the Editor's Daughter. 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I'm Greg Bell, and earlier we had Wilms Herbert as Anthony J. Lyon, the boss of Jeff Regan Investigator, played by Jack Webb. While born in Chicago, his real name was a mouthful, Victor Herbert Erpelding. He would handle two roles over on Richard Diamond, Private Detective. He was Police Sergeant Otis and Francis the Butler. Well, Herbert also had another unusual skill which increased his radio work. I'll name it and then wrap up when radio was right after this break.
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